Jazz is also this rebellious, sexual, incorrigible, disreputable, and sacrilegious sound. Those are some pretty harsh characteristics of the genre, but we all have to start somewhere. Mind you, the people that made these claims were staunch defenders of Western orchestral music, what we would call classical today. So let's talk about classical music for a moment. The Age of Enlightenment and Reason brought in a new clarity to orchestral music in Europe. This happens around the 17th and 18th century. It was precise, pitch perfect, written down for this clarity of intonation. The sheet music told you how loud, how fast, when and where notes were to be played, how long, and in concert with the rest of the instruments. The instruments were always in tune, always on time, and always expected to be played with certain strict perfection. Was it? No, but these were the expectations. Jazz is not this. At least not at first. The beginnings of origins of jazz comes from the citizens of New Orleans. Around the mid-1800s, America seemed to be split into two hubs of commerce. There was the one in New York City, quickly becoming the industrial center of America, and there was the one in New Orleans, a major trading port for both raw materials and slave labor. Within this port city were a mix of Africans, white Americans, Spanish, French Creole, Germans, Natives, Chinese, Caribbeans, Italians, and so many more. This was a complex city with segregated cultures and integrated neighborhoods. Improvising was the key to survival here, and it showed in the music. Music was on display through common objects like washboards, jugs, and tubs, beaten boxes for drums, or on a set of spoons. The Black Laws of 1860s outlawed slaves to drums, so they resorted to stomping, clapping, and dancing to keep African rhythms. There was also this blend of white gospel and black field songs, which some members of the white population would convert into music for symphonic instruments, called into a new genre named vaudeville. It was a show that originated from the French, which had songs and dances and comedy, but it was more remembered for its racist exploitation of the black slaves, complete with blackface makeup for the white artists and later whiteface and blackface for the black artists. The music that generated from that cross-cultural mix was truly popular American music, the first of its kind. Vaudeville artists were for the most part a traveling troupe, much like a circus, moving from town to town. Theaters were rare in those days and featured mostly plays from Shakespeare or light singing and dancing. So these were wandering minstrels, and they began to wander from the states that changed their style of music as they went, picking up some light blues or country, mixing in with their slave music and European styles. The musicians would start in New Orleans, hit the country tour, and then come back and share their discoveries. The name eventually changed to minstrel music and gained a height of popularity from the 1850s through the 1800s. Its lead instrument was the banjo, and the popular instrument of the bands alike would shift from the banjo to the piano over years. So here we are again with the piano, and it's not as grand as composers overseas use. It's a standing, upright, and compact. It can play chords like the banjo with both treble and bass lines played in syncopation, and unlike the popular one-note brass instruments of the time, such as the trombone or the tuba or the trumpet. Then we had a civil war, where musicians were used in combat to relay orders through the drum and fife. And after a war, town bands were formed, marches and sheet music became popular, and then there was a great immigration to the north, cities, up the great Mississippi River. From the New Orleans was St. Louis, the gateway to the west, where a lot of these musicians traveled through and to. And from here, in St. Louis, is where ragtime was formed. It began as a dance music in popular music settings years before being published as popular sheet music for the piano. Being a modification of then the popular march, it was usually written in 2-4 or 4-4 time, but being influenced by the popular gumbo of minstrel music, the march began to swing. But since ragtime music was more associated with Negro music, it was downplayed as the devil's music in some communities. The emergence of mature ragtime is usually dated to 1897, the year which several important early rags were published.
In 1899, Scott Joplin's Maple Leaf Rag was published, which became a great hit and demonstrated more depth and sophistication than the earlier ragtime. Ragtime up to this point was a continuation of the minstrel music, which had more racial slurs and created a number of derogatory imitation tunes. Joplin's rags changed the perspective of ragtime and began to influence a new form of music. Here is Maple Leaf Rag by the king of ragtime, Scott Joplin.

The last song you heard was Scott Joplin with The Entertainer, followed by Tom Turpin's Harlem Rag. New York City was a center of the music industry and at the turn of the century. More precisely, it was located on 28th Street between 5th and 6th Avenues. And in this neighborhood, several publishing companies lined the street offices with composers and pianos, banging away throughout the day, hence giving it the nickname Ten Pin Alley. Once ragtime passed through these streets, the game changed for everyone. It was dance music for any community, played solely for the piano, and followed by the same composition as march music. And as a bonus, it sold well. So here is the first official American genre of music, a birth of a modern genre that needs at least three artists performing a new style of music, a hub, and a cause for the style. Now, while minstrel music, country, gospel, or blues could all have been the first, they all blended into existence over a long course of time with no true origin. Now, here we have a hub, New York City, and the cause, the capitalism, which from a certain point of view was doing very well for itself then, and our first three ragtime artists, Scott Joplin, Joseph Lamb, and James Scott. Joseph Lamb, an admirer of Joplin, signed with Joplin's publisher, John Stark. He brought a level of sophistication not seen in rag and ran between a heavy style stretching up between the range of all the keys on the piano to a lighter style, a more narrow, but with more control. James Scott was another admirer of Joplin and convinced him to hear his own compositions of rag. After which, Joplin introduced him to John Stark's publication and he joined the company. His work, Frog Legs Rag, was considered an equal to Joplin's Maple Leaf Rag. Here's a sample of their works. I'll play Joseph Lamb's Sensation Rag, followed by James Scott's Frog Legs Rag.

Joplin often used the term swing in describing how to play ragtime music. The more swing the music had, the jazzier it got. Other piano players would follow in the footsteps of Joplin and begin to form a new style of piano playing called stride. Stride is a jazz piano style that was developed in the large cities of the East Coast, mainly in New York City during the 1920s and 30s. Unlike ragtime pianists, stride players were not too concerned with ragtime form and played pop songs of the day in a stride style. Also, while the original ragtime music was composed, many stride pianists possessed impressive improvisational skills, and they were not therefore reliant upon a printed score. Some of the finest players, in fact, did not read music at all. I'm going to play a song from the King of Stride, James P. Johnson, with the Carolina Shout, and I'll follow that up with the song The Harlem Strut, played by Claude Boiling.

James B. Johnson may be thought of as the last major pianist of the classical ragtime era and the first major jazz pianist, and therefore as an indispensable bridge between ragtime and jazz. Johnson's music legacy can also be present in a body of work of his pupil, the more famous Fats Waller. I'm going to play a few of his influenced pupils, starting with Fats Waller with Ain't Misbehavin' and followed by Art Tatum with Caravan.

Have you ever seen a desert? There are all kinds of deserts, Sahara, Peruvian, South African, Californian. California Melodies places Art Tatum at the piano again, and tonal color flashes from the keyboard as he pictures in music a desert, any desert, playing Caravan.

The heart of jazz really does come from New Orleans. The word itself comes from jasmine, the flowery perfume closely associated to the prostitutes that worked the brothels. Yes, some ragtime piano players worked in these establishments, quickly linking piano jazz men to the sex trade, which is not a great place to be in prudish Victorian era. Also, segregation laws came into effect after the Civil War, which placed the Creoles, whose lineage were part white and part black, in a very difficult position. Prior to the war, Creoles were more associated with their European lineage and thus received greater schooling for the musical arts, but after the segregation, they were treated as second-class citizens and were forced to merge in with the Negro class. But it's here where the Dixieland jazz began to form. The first use of the term Dixieland, with reference to the music, was the name of the original Dixieland jazz band, whose 1917 recordings fostered popular awareness of this new style of music. It took until 1917 to actually have a jazz record produced. At that time, there is no subgenres of jazz, so Dixieland just referred to the band and not the music itself. The primary feature of Dixieland jazz is the collective improvisation, and that is, rather than each musician taking a solo in turn, as in most styles of jazz today, Dixieland jazz musicians all improvise at the same time. This came mostly from rehashing march music, which was slow and steady, but had enough room in between some of the notes to add some flourish into it. And each instrument had its own specific role. The trumpet or the cornet plays the melody, kind of jazzed up. The clarinet adds to the embellishes of the melody. The trombone usually embellishes the bass line, but sometimes plays the melody, plays afterbeats, adding to the rhythm, and the sound effects such as smears and slides. Piano and banjo or guitar played the chords. String bass or tuba played the bass line, and the drums kept a steady beat and a swing, mostly hitting on the fourth note of the measure. As a prime example, here's the original Dixieland band with One Step.

0: Man, come on, let's catch that boat. We'll be late.
1: Oh, we got plenty of time to catch that boat. I gotta get another half.
0: Getting back at me, don't even know how to carry a mule without letting his legs hang down, you little tadpole.

That last song was Jelly Roll Morton with Steamboat Stomp and King Oliver's Creole Jazz Band with the Canal Street Blues. Louis Armstrong was the first important soloist to emerge in jazz, and he became the most influential musician in the music's history. As a trumpet virtuoso, his playing, beginning with the 1920 studio recordings he made with his Hot Five and Hot Seven ensembles, charted a future for jazz and highly imaginative, emotionally charged improvisation. For this, he is revered by jazz fans. But Armstrong also became an enduring figure in popular music due to his distinctive phrased bass singing and his engaging personality, which were on display in a series of vocal recordings and film roles. Let's take a closer look at a few of his songs, starting with Perdido Street Blues.

0: Entering into the roaring 20s, jazz was the music not only of the decade, but of the youth. In the next class, we're going to take a deeper look at those movers and shakers of the pre-golden age. So until then, here is Louis Armstrong to take you to the top of the hour with The Saints Go Marching In. My name is Professor Thursday, and you've been listening to The History of Jazz.
1: Sisters and brothers, this is Reverend Satchmo getting ready to beat out this mellow sermon for you. My text this evening, when the saints go marching in. Here come Brother Hickenbottom down the aisle with his trombone. Blow it, boy.

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I'm Mason Reed. Starting October 1st, states will be responsible for 75% of the administrative costs for the Supplemental Nutrition Assistance Program, or SNAP. This shift might lead to significant changes unless Congress passes a resolution to delay it. Experts warn that over 5 million Americans, including more than 1.5 million children, have already lost access to SNAP, and the situation may worsen as funding issues continue. President Trump visited Dublin over the weekend and expressed his desire to see a united Ireland, which met backlash from Northern Irish leaders. Trump called unification fantastic, but Democratic Unionist Party leader Gavin Robinson emphasized that Northern Ireland's future should be decided by its people, not by comments from outside. Northern Ireland's status as part of the UK is a result of the Good Friday Agreement, requiring a majority vote for any change. The news stream, powered by Seaboard Networks, delivering smarter radio,

0: KUR News, I'm Jaden Barr. Kutztown University Music Department Chair Dr. Jeremy Justison is the recipient of Kutztown University's 2026 Arthur and Isabel Weisenberger Award for Excellence in Teaching. This award recognizes a faculty member who has gone above and beyond in their teaching skills, as well as in their commitment to serving the overall university population. Dr. Justison's career has spanned 25 years, beginning in 2001, where he served initially as a clarinet and saxophone instructor. He also has taught several sections of Introduction to Music to non-majors and went on to become the director of KU's marching unit and later the director of bands. The latter role saw him conducting several musical ensembles, including the University Wind Ensemble. Dr. Justison is also known for developing several new courses within music education and helped to create 4 music minors, 3 degrees for undergraduate students, and 1 degree for graduate students. Prior to KU, he taught music in the Texas public school system and music programs at the University of Mary Hardin Baylor. He has appeared in several venues, including New York's Carnegie Hall Stern Auditorium, the Kennedy Center in Washington, D.C., and Allentown's Miller Symphony Hall. He has also released 2 CDs that feature music from American composers. We check news hourly on KUR. I'm Jaden Barr.
1: Hello class, welcome to the History of Jazz. My name is Professor Thursday. Today we are going to talk about the invention of jazz. It's weird how we credit some person or some band to inventing a genre or subgenre of music. Elvis Presley is considered the king of rock and roll, but he's not the person that invented it. James Brown is the godfather of soul, but he also didn't invent his own genre. Most of these terms, like king, queen, godfather, or likewise, were usually marketing terms to bring attention to both the artist and or the genre. Led Zeppelin is known as the inventor of heavy metal, but if you asked the band, they would never consider what they made was metal. It was just a different form of the blues. When you talk about an older genre like jazz, we are now talking about myths and legends. Oral tradition carries most of the weight as stories are passed from person to person. Eventually, someone wrote it down, and eventually someone fact-checked that source, and new stories became visible and were left with more questions than answers. If asked about who invented jazz, some would say Scott Joplin and his ragtime appeal, which is true. We can say that Joplin did invent ragtime, but is that really jazz? We'll come back around to that. How about the original Dixieland Jazz Band? They were the first to record jazz music on a record. Did they invent jazz? No, they were just the first to put their music onto a record. What about Jelly Roll Morton? He's a self-proclaimed jazz inventor, and he's got some clout within the genre. But as we've seen before, just because you're really good at something doesn't mean you invented it. All the legends point to Buddy Bolden. And I say this is a mythical story because it's oral tradition of Bolden that has been handed down through the years, and we have little in regards of actual truths about Bolden. Thus, the story of Buddy Bolden, or King Bolden as he would eventually be known, is more or less a creation story of jazz itself. Here's what we do know. He was born Charles Joseph Bolden, September 6, 1977 in New Orleans. There's only one picture of him, and he's with his bandmates holding a cornet, his instrument of choice. He would never write down any of his songs. There are no recordings. And eventually, he developed a form of schizophrenia and became committed to the Louisiana State Asylum for the remainder of his life. Everything else is part of the oral tradition. The four corners of Bolden's life music were the blues, ragtime, gospel, and Spanish-influenced habanera. Habanera is Africanized polyrhythmic music of the Caribbean, but each island would have its own identity to this folk music, including Minto and Calypso. While ragtime was the emerging king of popular music by the end of the 1800s, Bolden did not play piano, nor could he read the music that was assigned to it. He played by ear and emulated the sounds of New Orleans through his cornet, a more compact and shorter version of the trumpet. Improvisation is the key. Nearly all of jazz's identity evolves around the ability to improvise. And he is credited orally for the modification of the March 4-4 or 2-4 beat to allow spacing for innovations. This is a way ragtime is in question for its connection to true jazz because each song is written and played as is. It is played through a classical lens, as jazz is played more through an improvisational lens. Jazz is communication. It's an emotional outlet, much as colors represent emotion through a painting or a movie scene. It could be representing moaning, crying, yelling, laughing, and even talking. And Bolden yelled. It was a signature style. His hot, as they call it, cornet playing was similar to Louis Armstrong playing directly through a microphone and amplifier. But he never recorded, so rely on those that played with him or by him. Bunk Johnson was another horn player that was from the scene and would attempt to emulate Bolden's style. Here is his 1943 recording of the Bolden Melody, a collage of staple standards of Bolden's New Orleans sound.

One of Bolden's more famous jazz standards was Funky Butt, written by Willie Cornish, a trombonist in Bolden's pioneering jazz troupe. It would later be named Buddy Bolden Blues and brought to life through Jelly Roll Morton. It was a rather raunchy tune describing the stank smell of an audience that packed the dance halls and shacks to hear Bolden's band play. As Bolden never been recorded, it's Morton's version of the song, which is a peek into the band's performance. Here is Buddy Bolden Blues by Jelly Roll Morton.

Gal, give me that money. I'm gonna beat it out. I mean, give me that money like I explained you.

Jazz is about improvisation. The way a performer plays is their identity as an artist. What one artist plays, no one else should be able to emulate. What jazz really consists of is improvisation, composing, and interpretation. The once improvised sound, once actualized, is now part of the composed music, like a trademark stamp or a water stamp of the original music. The interpretation of this chorus or melody includes the stamp, the composed portion, and then allows the artist to improvise on top of that. The core improvisation is the way of communication that only one artist can do, and it's up to the next artist to build upon that improvisation with their own interpretation. These once improvised composed music is called the standard, and jazz has a lot of these standards. Here's an example of the jazz standard of Buddy Bowden Blues, as played by Captain John Handy and Company, and I'll follow it up with Wynton Marsalis' version.

You just heard Dr. John with I Thought I Heard Buddy Bolden Shout. As I said before, Bolden never recorded for commercial consumption. There was a rumor that one of his songs was imprinted onto a phonographic cylinder, but has been since lost to time. Jazz music became popular in New Orleans, and by 1910 there were several jazz bands playing in the area, under different racial groups and different social statuses. Even though the recording industry was big business by 1901, no one has yet to record a jazz record until 1917. There was questions of marketability of this new sound from the recording industry, as some considered it a degraded form of music, mostly because of its black origins. The artists themselves were reluctant to be recorded. Each performance was unique and different through its improvisations and atmosphere. It was an experience that had to be seen and heard in person, and not through a record machine. Once a song was recorded, the song's performance was the expected way to forever play that song, and thus lose a large part of the jazz experience, the improvisation. On the flip side, there was Jelly Roll Morton. He was a son of a Creole mother and learned to play the piano at a young age. As a teenager, he took the influences of King Bolden into a style of blues and ragtime and used them in his profession of a piano player and the brothels. He excelled as a pianist and claimed that he played on the keys what everyone else could play on the horn. So confident was he that he proclaimed that he invented jazz, as he was the first to write sheet music for his songs, many of which would become jazz standards. As he became more popular, he expanded his clout and credibility as a jazz musician and would eventually leave New Orleans on tour to Chicago, New York City, St. Louis, Oklahoma City, Kansas City, and Los Angeles. Wherever he went, jazz followed. Here is Jelly Roll Morton once again with Ain't Misbehavin'.

That was Jelly Roll Morton with Dr. Jazz. Another early legend of jazz was Sidney Bechet, a clarinetist child prodigy of the time. He got his start at the age of 6 playing with his brother's band, teaching himself as he went. At the age of 16, Bechet would leave school to become a full-time jazz artist. He would study under Lorenzo Tio, Big Eye Louie Nelson Gillespie, George Benquist, and Freddie Keppard in his original Creole Orchestra. Bechet would eventually leave New Orleans to tour the country and share jazz with America. His style was hot and erratic, much like his personality, and it would hamper his reputation. He would finally become recognized in the community later after World War II for the legend that he became. Here is Sidney Bechet's tribute to King Bolden, the Buddy Bolden Stomp, and I'll follow that with Hold Tight, Want Some Seafood Mama.

born with a silver trumpet in his mouth. Played the horn before he talked. Born on the afterbeat. Patted his foot before he walked. Then Buddy Bolden tuned up, you could hear him across the river. He woke up the working people and kept up the easy liver. Call him, Buddy Bolden. Calling his flock. And here they come.

You just heard Duke Ellington and his orchestra with Hey Buddy Bolden, followed by Stockyard Strut by Freddie Kippard. Buddy Bolden was considered the first king of jazz until his departure from the music scene in 1907. Taking up his reins was Freddie Kippard. Kippard would be the next king of New Orleans, and he would be a gifted cornetist and headed the original Creole orchestra or the original Creole band, depending on where he played. He also outgrew New Orleans and would begin to tour the states. However, he was a paranoid man and was said to have draped a cloth over his hands to prevent other musicians from stealing his signature sound. This paranoia prevented him from taking a record deal from the Victor Company. So the first ever jazz recording went to the original Dixieland Jazz Band instead. LaRocca would be labeled as the creator of jazz, and he would insist to the day that he died that all jazz music was exclusively a white creation. According to LaRocca, black people had nothing to do with it. He was under the delusion that the Negro community learned to play jazz under the direction of the whites. That's going to be all for class today. Next time, the rise of jazz singers in the age of jazz. Until then, here is DeMalachi Thompson's Buddy Bolden's Rag featuring Lester Bowie, followed by the Spike Band with Buddy Bolden's House to take you to the top of the hour. My name is Professor Thursday, and this is the History of Jazz.

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I'm Mason Reed. Starting October 1st, states will be responsible for 75% of the administrative cost for the Supplemental Nutrition Assistance Program, or SNAP. This shift might lead to significant changes unless Congress passes a resolution to delay it. Experts warn that over 5 million Americans, including more than 1.5 million children, have already lost access to SNAP, and the situation may worsen as funding issues continue. President Trump visited Dublin over the weekend and expressed his desire to see a united Ireland, which met backlash from Northern Irish leaders. Trump called unification fantastic.

drastic. But Democratic Unionist Party leader Gavin Robinson emphasized that Northern Ireland's future should be decided by its people, not by comments from outside. Northern Ireland's status as part of the UK is a result of the Good Friday Agreement, requiring a majority vote for any change. The news stream, powered by Seaboard Networks, delivering smarter radio,

0: From KUR News, I'm Josh. Dr. Robert Filman, Assistant Professor of English at Kutztown University, received a 2026 John P. Schellenberg Award for Excellence in Teaching and Learning at the University's Faculty and Staff Convocation on August 21st. The award recognizes an early career faculty member who demonstrates outstanding teaching and professional work. Filman specializes in 19th and 20th century American literature, modernism, eclecticism, poetics, and American poetry, with research focused on the relationship between literature and the environment, promotes a supportive, engaging classroom environment, and serves as chair of the Kutztown University Composition Conference, faculty advisor for the Future Authors Club, and poetry editor of Pennsylvania English. Filman is also an accomplished poet, author of Houseburn 2022, The Melting Point 2025, and November Weather Spell 2019. The poetry published in numerous literary journals. He earned a PhD in English literature from Lehigh University, a master's in English literature from Arcadia University, and a bachelor's in English and business management from Moravian College. We check news hourly on KUR. I'm Josh.
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And you know Nub, he'll tote the note.

Cat Beast, your personal entertainer. Hey, it's Angie. Welcome to another Cat Beast party. Thank you very much for tuning in. And we will start things off by reminding you that older episodes of the Cat Beast party are found on archive.org, and the current ones are on Mixcloud, iTunes, and on Podomatic. And we shall backtrack, shall we? Okay. All right. Well, there was Electric Avenue, of course, from Eddie Grant. And Bass Drum of Death from the Rip This album with Electric. And then we had Leftover from the Sorry theme from last week. So there was the Pigeon Detectives with I'm Not Sorry, and the 3 o'clock from their Baroque Hoedown EP, and a song called Sorry. And then, as always, the Cat Beast theme. And guess what? Saturday, September 19th is Talk Like a Pirate Day. So on the 45, we're going to do pirate songs, do our little annual tribute to Talk Like a Pirate Day. And there is a new EP that came out, or EP, from Mickey Dolenz called Timeless. And here's a song, and I'm wondering if you'll be able to guess who wrote this song. So this is called Any Way You Want Me To, new Mickey Dolenz on the Cat Beast Party.

0: Oh, boy.
1: What walks downstairs alone or in pairs and makes a slinkety sound? A spring, a marvelous thing. Everyone knows it's Slinky. It gives a big lift when wrapped as a gift, a very likable toy. It's falling in place, brings smiles to your face, something kids can enjoy. It's Slinky, for fun it's a wonderful toy. It's Slinky, it's fun for a girl and a boy. And Slinky Mobiles with big slinky wheels and pistons that move as you go. It makes a great sound when you pull it around. The driver's an old-timey fellow. A slinky dog, a slinky train, many more wonderful toys. You tug the string, they do their thing. They're great for girls and

With a name like Cat Beast, it has to be good. It's Angie. This is the Cat Beast Party. Thank you for tuning in. And I want to say hello to my friends, Stephen Ryan in Donaldson, Colleen and Cray Cray in Smashville, Baxter in Long Island City, Michelle in Murfreesboro, Daniel and Ellie in Madison, Chris and Sherry, Andy and Kelly, Steve Mankey Boodle, Carl in the Future, and Coleman, Kate, Lauren, and Sturt, or Stubaca at Buckets Bar and Grill right here in lovely Myrtle Beach. And we'll backtrack. There was Michael Jackson from the Off the Wall album with Workin' Day and Night, Night or Day from Franz Ferdinand from the Human Fear album, and then there was the Slinky commercial. Yes, Screaming Blue Messiahs with I Wanna Be a Flintstone, and the Wooden Tops had to dust that one off. Haven't heard that in a while. With Maybe It Won't Last, But I Don't Care, and the Pride of Nashville, Tennessee, the Exotic Ones with their Cat Beast Party theme. And, of course, the Wonder Stuff from the 8-Legged Groove Machine with It's Your Money, I'm After Baby, Sad Tomorrow from the Muffs, and XTC with Earn Enough from Us from Skylarking. And yes, the Nikki Dolan song from Timeless was written by Andy Partridge. So it'll be fun to get into the rest of that EP in the coming weeks, and I hope you'll like it. But anyway, like I said, Saturday, September 19th is Talk Like a Pirate Day. So I'm going to dust off an old pirate joke, which is, why can't you take your kid to the pirate movie? Because it's rated R. And why is it rated R? Because all the booty. Oh, yeah. All right, so here is Madness, one of my favorite songs that I associate with Talk Like a Pirate Day. Night Boat to Cairo on the Cat Beast Party. R.

Hoist your mainsail and batten down the hatches. It's Talk Like a Pirate Day, and you can find all of the booty at Bullinose in Cherry Grove, proud sponsor of the Cat Beast Party. 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

Patrick O'Reilly, the best Irish pirate I know. And he'll be my captain tomorrow. And he'll be my captain tomorrow. And he'll be my captain tomorrow.

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I'm Mason Reed. Donald Trump's childhood home in Queens, New York, has sold for nearly $2 million after an extensive renovation. Originally built by his father in 1940, the Tudor-style house was in disrepair and had fallen victim to mold and feral cats. The recent buyer invested heavily in improvements, including a new kitchen and upscale finishes. The home has changed hands multiple times, last selling for $1.93 million after having been purchased for $835,000 just a year prior. Starting October 1st, states will be responsible for 75% of the administrative costs for the Supplemental Nutrition Assistance Program, or SNAP. This shift might lead to significant changes unless Congress passes a resolution to delay it. Experts warn that over 5 million Americans, including more than 1.5 million children, have already lost access to SNAP, and the situation may worsen as funding issues continue. The news stream, powered by Seaboard Networks, delivering smarter radio,

0: From KUR News, I'm Josh. Dr. Robert Fillman, Assistant Professor of English at Kutztown University, received a 2026 John P. Schellenberg Award for Excellence in Teaching and Learning at the University's Faculty and Staff Convocation on August 21st. The award recognizes an early career faculty member who demonstrates outstanding teaching and professional work. Fillman specializes in 19th and 20th century American literature, modernism, eclecticism, poetics, and American poetry, with research focused on the relationship between literature and the environment, promotes a supportive, engaging classroom environment, and serves as chair of the Kutztown University Composition Conference, faculty advisor for the Future Authors Club, and poetry editor of Pennsylvania English. Fillman is also an accomplished poet, author of Housebird 2022, The Melting Point 2025, and November Weather Spell 2019. The poetry published in numerous literary journals. He earned a PhD in English literature from Lehigh University, a master's in English literature from Arcadia University, and a bachelor's in English and business management from Moravian College. We check news hourly on KUR. I'm Josh.
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0: 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Alameda, California, and KZGM in Kabul, Missouri. On the 45, we're going to do action songs, and right now, I just want to let you know that you heard Not Dave with Cappy's Party Anthem, Funky Broadway from Wilson Pickett, Tiger Sex, not like Sex Panther from Anchorman, but you know, different. And that was a cover of Dancing in the Street. I See a Moth from the Garden, weird song, that was great. The Time Lords with Doctor in the TARDIS, Down the Line from The Shelters from the Jupiter Side cover album, and the Radio Free Cat Beast song, as always. All right, well, right now it's about time for a Monkey Minute.

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2: Today's Monkey Minute is inspired by the fact that I just had a little bowl of Rice-A-Roni, which is the San Francisco treat, right? So the San Francisco Zoo is celebrating a new resident as a male mandrill infant was born in the zoo on February 1st. The infant, born to 20-year-old female Lulu and 12-year-old male Big Joe, is doing well and can already be seen in the zoo's outdoor mandrill habitat. We are thrilled with this latest birth as mandrills are considered a vulnerable species in the wild, said Tanya Peterson, CEO and Executive Director of San Francisco Zoological Society. It's important for us to share the story of this charismatic primate species, whose populations have seen a 30% decline over the past 30 years. And what better way to highlight great news like this rare birth? There you go. SF Zoo's mandrill group is a family affair, with Lulu and Big Joe living among their other offspring, who has not yet been named. Two older female siblings, Pandora and Angie, make up the rest of the group. So they're trying to make a monkey out of me. What the hell? Anyway, there is a new album from Ty Segall called Chrome, and this is called Everything You've Been on the Cappy's Party. Yes, honey?
3: I have a question.
2: Well, you have to come around here so people can hear you. Hold on. My husband's going to ask me a question. Is it about me being a monkey?
3: No. Can they name the other mandrill Barbara, please?
2: It's a boy. Bob-ra? All right, here is the Ty Segall song, and hopefully you'll enjoy it. Cheers.

The Cat Beast Party, brought to you by Nub Armstrong, U Chevrolet, and Monkey Farm. Don't be a sumbitch pile of monkey nuts. Come down and see old Nub. Get a slightly used Chevrolet or a seriously traumatized monkey. And you know Nub, he'll tote the note.

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0: It's Angie. This is the tail end of another Cat Beast party. I do appreciate you tuning in. And I want to give fuzzy greetings from Bitbit to Mozzie and JoJo in Long Island City, Hoots and Tootie in Donaldson, Buddy, Morty, Felix, Joey, and Minnie in Lebanon, Moe, Citra, and Simcoe in Germansville, Sunny, Coco, and Paco, the Tabernacle Choir in Hohkesson, Delaware, and Myrtle Beach Kitties, Kiki, Bubbles, Mr. Tony Biscuits, Lovey at PLT, and Midnight and Caramel at the Back Again Bookstore. Also the Strays. Nacho is the main one we see now. We haven't seen Fluffy Butt in a while, but we have seen Gary and Eric the raccoons. So I'm hoping Robert and Susie are okay. Alright, so let's see. There was... What did we just play? We just heard Jukebox from the Flirts, and then the Bell Stars with Sign of the Times, and Toto Coelho with I Eat Cannibals, and from Nashville, Tennessee, Vista Blue with Cat Beast Party, Overdrive from the Foo Fighters, and Down from Cheap Trick. Good stuff, good stuff. Well, anyway, have yourself a wonderful week, and of course, we'll have another show next week, and enjoy your Talk Like a Pirate Day, and let's see, just make sure you don't get seasick, okay? So be careful, stay safe, and enjoy life. And right now, we're going to play action songs, starting off with Alternative TV with Action, Time, and Vision on the Cat Beast Party.

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I'm Mason Reed. Donald Trump's childhood home in Queens, New York, has sold for nearly $2 million after an extensive renovation. Originally built by his father in 1940, the Tudor-style house was in disrepair and had fallen victim to mold and feral cats. The recent buyer invested heavily in improvements, including a new kitchen and upscale finishes. The home has changed hands multiple times, last selling for $1.93 million after having been purchased for $835,000 just a year prior. Starting October 1st, states will be responsible for 75% of the administrative costs for the Supplemental Nutrition Assistance Program, or SNAP. This shift might lead to significant changes unless Congress passes a resolution to delay it. Experts warn that over 5 million Americans, including more than 1.5 million children, have already lost access to SNAP, and the situation may worsen as funding issues continue. The news stream, powered by Seaboard Networks, delivering smarter radio,

KUR News, I'm Jaden Barr. Kutztown University Music Department Chair Dr. Jeremy Justison is the recipient of Kutztown University's 2026 Arthur and Isabel Weisenberger Award for Excellence in Teaching. This award recognizes a faculty member who has gone above and beyond in their teaching skills, as well as in their commitment to serving the overall university population. Dr. Justison's career has spanned 25 years, beginning in 2001, where he served initially as a clarinet and saxophone instructor. He also has taught several sections of Introduction to Music to non-majors, and went on to become the director of KU's marching unit, and later the director of bands. The latter role saw him conducting several music

musical ensembles, including the University Wind Ensemble. Dr. Justison is also known for developing several new courses within music education, and helped to create 4 music minors, 3 degrees for undergraduate students, and 1 degree for graduate students. Prior to KU, he taught music in the Texas public school system and music programs at the University of Mary Hardin Baylor. He has appeared in several venues, including New York's Carnegie Hall Stern Auditorium, the Kennedy Center in Washington, D.C., and Allentown's Miller Symphony Hall. He has also released 2 CDs that feature music from American composers. We check news hourly on KUR. I'm Jaden Barr.

If you like Michael McDonald, Kenny Loggins, Christopher Cross, and Olivia Newton-John, you like Yacht Rock. Smooth, soft rock hits from the 70s and 80s, right up to today. The radio voice of Kutztown University, KUR.

0: This is Bird Note. Let's talk about nests. Every spring, robins build their cup-shaped nests using grass and mud. Orioles weave a hanging sack. It takes a week or two. It's hard work, and yet, once the chicks fledge, mostly the structures won't be reused. Cliff swallows, on the other hand, will often reuse nests. They'll spend a week plastering their mud structure on a sheer cliff face, use it, and the next year, unless parasites have moved in before them, fix it up and they're good to go. Bigger birds, herons, hawks, or eagles, often reuse a nest for many years. One bald eagle pair in Vermilion, Ohio, reused the same nest for 34 years, adding branches each year until it weighed more than 2 tons. But Europe's migratory white storks get the award for best reuse. One nest site, still used in 1930, and likely seeing many repairs over the years, dated back to 1549. That's a continuous series of stork pairs nesting in one spot for 381 years. For Bird Note, I'm Michael Stein.
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Yacht rock. 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

0: Looking for an animated movie that's exciting, beautiful, and a little different? Princess Mononoke is a Studio Ghibli movie directed by Hayao Miyazaki. It follows Ashitaka, a young prince who gets caught in a conflict between humans and the spirits of the forest. Throughout the movie, Ashitaka means San, known as Princess Mononoke, protector of the forest, but will she be able to look past human destruction? Princess Mononoke isn't your typical animated movie. It blends the historical culture of Japan with a beautifully cinematic experience. The animation is also a huge part of what makes the movie so memorable. Miyazaki's charming style creates a world that feels honestly completely unique. If you enjoy fantasy and adventure, Princess Mononoke is definitely worth checking out at the Strand in Kutztown. We have showing times for September 26th at 4 p.m. and September 27th at 2 and 7 p.m.
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I'm Kennedy Collins. Indonesian rescuers are searching for a passenger ship that lost contact in the Java Sea with over 240 people on board. The Virgo Transport 8 was traveling from East Java to South Kalimantan when it encountered bad weather. Authorities were alerted 2 hours after contact was lost early Sunday morning. A rescue team has been dispatched to locate the vessel and is actively monitoring the situation as they coordinate with maritime agencies. Donald Trump's childhood home in Queens, New York, has sold for nearly $2 million after an extensive renovation. Originally built by his father in 1940, the Tudor-style house was in disrepair and had fallen victim to mold and feral cats. The recent buyer invested heavily in improvements, including a new kitchen and upscale finishes. The home has changed hands multiple times, last selling for $1.93 million after having been purchased for $835,000 just a year prior. The News Stream, powered by Seaboard Networks, delivering smarter radio.

From KUR News, I'm Jaden Barr. Kutztown University Music Department Chair Dr. Jeremy Justison is the recipient of Kutztown University's 2026 Arthur and Isabel Weisenberger Award for Excellence in Teaching. This award recognizes a faculty member who has gone above and beyond in their teaching skills, as well as in their commitment to serving the overall university population. Dr. Justison's career has spanned 25 years, beginning in 2001, where he served initially as a clarinet and saxophone instructor. He also has taught several sections of Introduction to Music to non-majors and went on to become the director of KU's marching unit and later the director of bands. The latter role saw him conducting several musical ensembles, including the University Wind Ensemble. Dr. Justison is also known for developing several new courses within music education and helped to create 4 music minors, 3 degrees for undergraduate students, and 1 degree for graduate students. Prior to KU, he taught music in the Texas public school system and music programs at the University of Mary Hardin Baylor. He has appeared in several venues, including New York's Carnegie Hall Stern Auditorium, the Kennedy Center in Washington, D.C., and Allentown's Miller Symphony Hall. He has also released 2 CDs that feature music from American composers. We check news hourly on KUR. I'm Jaden Barr.

Maybe you can't afford to hop on a yacht and sail around the sunny warm parts of the world, but you can listen to KUR when specialty shows are not on the air, playing the smoothest soft rock hits from the 70s and 80s right up to today. The radio voice of Kutztown University, KUR.

0: Historical weather on this day, September 13th, 1989. It was a strange September morning and day over much of the mid and western parts of the nation. In the midsection, record lows tanked all the way down to the upper 20s in parts of Nebraska. Meanwhile, it was just the opposite further west. Record September highs of 96 were recorded in Eugene, Oregon. Extreme setups like this are often caused by a wavy jet stream. Historical Weather on this day researches multiple weather sources for our segment and is an educational community service production of Monsoon Mike's Weather.
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2: Have you ever wondered what those dots are on signs in public spaces? Why people walk with a white cane with a ball at the end? Or have you ever wanted to eat without seeing the food on your plate? If you have, you should join Braille Bears in the College of Education. Most of us are learning how to be teachers of the visually impaired, so we know all about that kind of stuff. You do not have to be enrolled in the visual impairment program, nor do you have to be an education major to join this club. If you are interested, please find us on Engage and reach out to us. We would love to have you, and we're always looking for new ideas.

If you like Michael McDonald, Kenny Loggins, Christopher Cross, and Olivia Newton-John, you like Yacht Rock. Smooth, soft rock hits from the 70s and 80s, right up to today. 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

0: Looking for an animated movie that's exciting, beautiful, and a little different? Princess Mononoke is a Studio Ghibli movie directed by Hayao Miyazaki. It follows Ashitaka, a young prince who gets caught in a conflict between humans and the spirits of the forest. Throughout the movie, Ashitaka means San, known as Princess Mononoke, protector of the forest, but will she be able to look past human destruction? Princess Mononoke isn't your typical animated movie. It blends the historical culture of Japan with a beautifully cinematic experience. The animation is also a huge part of what makes the movie so memorable. Miyazaki's charming style creates a world that feels honestly completely unique. If you enjoy fantasy and adventure, Princess Mononoke is definitely worth checking out at the Strand in Kutztown. We have showing times for September 26th at 4 p.m. and September 27th at 2 and 7 p.m.
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0: KUR has a lot of history behind it. 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

I'm Kennedy Collins. Indonesian rescuers are searching for a passenger ship that lost contact in the Java Sea with over 240 people on board. The Virgo Transport 8 was traveling from East Java to South Kalimantan when it encountered bad weather. Authorities were alerted 2 hours after contact was lost early Sunday morning. A rescue team has been dispatched to locate the vessel and is actively monitoring the situation as they coordinate with maritime agencies. Donald Trump's childhood home in Queens, New York, has sold for nearly $2 million after an extensive renovation. Originally built by his father in 1940, the Tudor-style house was in disrepair and had fallen victim to mold and feral cats. The recent buyer invested heavily in improvements, including a new kitchen and upscale finishes. The home has changed hands multiple times, last selling for $1.93 million after having been purchased for $835,000 just a year prior. The News Stream, powered by Seaboard Networks, delivering smarter radio.

From KUR News, I'm Josh. Dr. Robert Filman, Assistant Professor of English at Kutztown University, received a 2026 John P. Schellenberg Award for Excellence in Teaching and Learning at the University's Faculty and Staff Convocation on August 21st. The award recognizes an early career faculty member who demonstrates outstanding teaching and professional work. Filman specializes in 19th and 20th century American literature, modernism, eclecticism, poetics, and American poetry, with research focused on the relationship between literature and the environment, promotes a supportive, engaging classroom environment, and serves as chair of the Kutztown University Composition Conference, faculty advisor for the Future Authors Club, and poetry editor of Pennsylvania English. Filman is also an accomplished poet, author of Housebird 2022, The Melting Point 2025, and November Weather Spell 2019. The poetry published in numerous literary journals. He earned a PhD in English literature from Lehigh University, a master's in English literature from Arcadia University, and a bachelor's in English and business management from Moravian College. We check news hourly on KUR. I'm Josh.

Maybe you can't afford to hop on a yacht and sail around the sunny warm parts of the world, but you can listen to KUR when specialty shows are not on the air, playing the smoothest soft rock hits from the 70s and 80s right up to today. The radio voice of Kutztown University, KUR.

0: I'm Dr. Anthony Lizerwitz, and this is Climate Connections. Disasters like fires, floods, and hurricanes can cause billions of dollars of damage and destroy people's lives. And as the climate warms, these disasters will get more extreme. But the federal government's BRIC program can help communities limit this damage before a disaster hits. BRIC stands for Building Resilient Infrastructure and Communities. It funds disaster resiliency projects like retrofitting homes with wildfire-resistant materials or restoring wetlands that help capture floodwater during storms.
1: It's pre-planning, preparing for what we know may happen in the future.
0: Joel Scatta of the nonprofit Natural Resources Defense Council says these projects are cost-effective. A 2019 analysis of resiliency grants from three federal agencies showed that every dollar spent saved six. BRIC was signed into law during President Trump's first term with bipartisan support. But last year, the Trump administration tried to cancel it. In response, states sued, and in March, a judge ruled that BRIC must be reinstated.
1: Pre-hazard mitigation programs like BRIC, they save lives and they save dollars. And they are one of the best ways that we can make sure that the United States is prepared for the impacts of climate change.
0: Climate Connections is produced by the Yale Center for Environmental Communication. To learn more about climate change, visit climateconnections.org.
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6: 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We look forward to seeing you every Monday at 7 p.m. in MSU 183.
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0: Looking for an animated movie that's exciting, beautiful, and a little different? Princess Mononoke is a Studio Ghibli movie directed by Hayao Miyazaki. It follows Ashitaka, a young prince who gets caught in a conflict between humans and the spirits of the forest. Throughout the movie, Ashitaka meets San, known as Princess Mononoke, protector of the forest, but will she be able to look past human destruction? Princess Mononoke isn't your typical animated movie. It blends the historical culture of Japan with a beautifully cinematic experience. The animation is also a huge part of what makes the movie so memorable. Miyazaki's charming style creates a world that feels honestly completely unique. If you enjoy fantasy and adventure, Princess Mononoke is definitely worth checking out at the Strand in Kutztown. We have showing times for September 26th at 4 p.m. and September 27th at 2 and 7 p.m.
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If you like Michael McDonald, Kenny Loggins, Christopher Cross, and Olivia Newton-John, you like Yacht Rock. 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

I'm Kennedy Collins. Indonesian rescuers are searching for a passenger ship that lost contact in the Java Sea with over 240 people on board. The Virgo Transport 8 was traveling from East Java to South Kalimantan when it encountered bad weather. Authorities were alerted 2 hours after contact was lost early Sunday morning. A rescue team has been dispatched to locate the vessel and is actively monitoring the situation as they coordinate with maritime agencies. Donald Trump's childhood home in Queens, New York, has sold for nearly $2 million after an extensive renovation. Originally built by his father in 1940, the Tudor-style house was in disrepair and had fallen victim to mold and feral cats. The recent buyer invested heavily in improvements, including a new kitchen and upscale finishes. The home has changed hands multiple times, last selling for $1.93 million after having been purchased for $835,000 just a year prior. The News Stream, powered by Seaboard Networks, delivering smarter radio.

From KUR News, I'm Josh. Dr. Robert Filman, Assistant Professor of English at Kutztown University, received a 2026 John P. Schellenberg Award for Excellence in Teaching and Learning at the University's Faculty and Staff Convocation on August 21st. The award recognizes an early career faculty member who demonstrates outstanding teaching and professional work. Filman specializes in 19th and 20th century American literature, modernism, eclecticism, poetics, and American poetry, with research focused on the relationship between literature and the environment, promotes a supportive, engaging classroom environment, and serves as chair of the Kutztown University Composition Conference, faculty advisor for the Future Authors Club, and poetry editor of Pennsylvania English. Filman is also an accomplished poet, author of Houseburg 2022, The Melting Point 2025, and November Weather Spell 2019. The poetry published in numerous literary journals. He earned a PhD in English literature from Lehigh University, a master's in English literature from Arcadia University, and a bachelor's in English and business management from Moravian College. We check news hourly on KUR. I'm Josh.

And whatever happened to Tuesday and so slow? Gone down the old man with a transistor radio.

0: A busy 2 months for those involved in the preparation and transport of this year's U.S. Capitol Christmas tree, the tree courtesy of the Gem State.
1: It's coming off of the Salmon River Ranger District on the southern half of our forest. It's a grand fir. It's 80 foot tall.
0: And according to Heath Parade of the U.S. Forest Service's Nez Perce Clearwater National Forest in Idaho, this is the first grand fir selected as our nation's Christmas tree.
1: Harvest will be at the end of October, and then we'll be gently packaging it up, taking it out of the woods. And then from there, about the end of October, we will start our official whistle stop.
0: The tour of the tree's home state will precede the cross-country trek with arrival of the tree to the Capitol grounds scheduled for the week prior to Thanksgiving. Set up a decoration of the tree that occurs for lighting ceremonies sometime after Thanksgiving. I'm Rod Bain reporting for the U.S. Department of Agriculture in Washington, D.C.
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0: Looking for an animated movie that's exciting, beautiful, and a little different? Princess Mononoke is a Studio Ghibli movie directed by Hayao Miyazaki. It follows Ashitaka, a young prince who gets caught in a conflict between humans and the spirits of the forest. Throughout the movie, Ashitaka means San, known as Princess Mononoke, protector of the forest, but will she be able to look past human destruction? Princess Mononoke isn't your typical animated movie. It blends the historical culture of Japan with a beautifully cinematic experience. The animation is also a huge part of what makes the movie so memorable. Miyazaki's charming style creates a world that feels honestly completely unique. If you enjoy fantasy and adventure, Princess Mononoke is definitely worth checking out at the Strand in Kutztown. We have showing times for September 26th at 4 p.m. and September 27th at 2 and 7 p.m.
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0: Golden Bears, get ready. The Kutztown Internship and Job Fair is Wednesday, October 14th from 12 to 3 in MSU Room 218. 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
1: The running back, it goes to Maxwell. 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
1: 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Oh my goodness. Third and 35 on the halfback draw.
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coordinate with maritime agencies. Donald Trump's childhood home in Queens, New York, has sold for nearly $2 million after an extensive renovation. Originally built by his father in 1940, the Tudor-style house was in disrepair and had fallen victim to mold and feral cats. The recent buyer invested heavily in improvements, including a new kitchen and upscale finishes. The home has changed hands multiple times, last selling for $1.93 million after having been purchased for $835,000 just a year prior. The News Stream, powered by Seaboard Networks, delivering smarter radio.

KUR News, I'm Jaden Barr. Kutztown University Music Department Chair Dr. Jeremy Justison is the recipient of Kutztown University's 2026 Arthur and Isabel Weisenberger Award for Excellence in Teaching. This award recognizes a faculty member who has gone above and beyond in their teaching skills, as well as in their commitment to serving the overall university population. Dr. Justison's career has spanned 25 years, beginning in 2001, where he served initially as a clarinet and saxophone instructor. He also has taught several sections of Introduction to Music to non-majors, and went on to become the director of KU's marching unit, and later the director of bands. The latter role saw him conducting several musical ensembles, including the University Wind Ensemble. Dr. Justison is also known for developing several new courses within music education, and helped to create 4 music minors, 3 degrees for undergraduate students, and 1 degree for graduate students. Prior to KU, he taught music in the Texas public school system and music programs at the University of Mary Hardin Baylor. He has appeared in several venues, including New York's Carnegie Hall Stern Auditorium, the Kennedy Center in Washington, D.C., and Allentown's Miller Symphony Hall. He has also released 2 CDs that feature music from American composers. We check news hourly on KUR. I'm Jaden Barr.

0: This is Bird Note. Let's talk about nests. Every spring, robins build their cup-shaped nests using grass and mud. Orioles weave a hanging sack. It takes a week or two. It's hard work, and yet, once the chicks fledge, mostly the structures won't be reused. Cliff swallows, on the other hand, will often reuse nests. They'll spend a week plastering their mud structure on a sheer cliff face, use it, and the next year, unless parasites have moved in before them, fix it up and they're good to go. Bigger birds, herons, hawks, or eagles, often reuse a nest for many years. One bald eagle pair in Vermilion, Ohio, reused the same nest for 34 years, adding branches each year until it weighed more than 2 tons. But Europe's migratory white storks get the award for best reuse. One nest site, still used in 1930, and likely seeing many repairs over the years, dated back to 1549. That's a continuous series of stork pairs nesting in one spot for 381 years. For Bird Note, I'm Michael Stein.
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0: Looking for an animated movie that's exciting, beautiful, and a little different? Princess Mononoke is a Studio Ghibli movie directed by Hayao Miyazaki. It follows Ashitaka, a young prince who gets caught in a conflict between humans and the spirits of the forest. Throughout the movie, Ashitaka meets San, known as Princess Mononoke, protector of the forest, but will she be able to look past human destruction? Princess Mononoke isn't your typical animated movie. It blends the historical culture of Japan with a beautifully cinematic experience. The animation is also a huge part of what makes the movie so memorable. Miyazaki's charming style creates a world that feels honestly completely unique. If you enjoy fantasy and adventure, Princess Mononoke is definitely worth checking out at the Strand in Kutztown. We have showing times for September 26th at 4 p.m. and September 27th at 2 and 7 p.m.
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0: Calling all future educators, don't miss the Kutztown Job Fair for Educators on Thursday, November 12th from 10 a.m. to 1 p.m. in MSU Room 218. 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Freshmen and sophomore students are encouraged to attend too, even if you're just starting to consider your career path. 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
1: Have you ever wondered what those dots are on signs in public spaces? 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Or have you ever wanted to eat without seeing the food on your plate? 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

I'm Kennedy Collins. Indonesian rescuers are searching for a passenger ship that lost contact in the Java Sea with over 240 people on board. The Virgo Transport 8 was traveling from East Java to South Kalimantan when it encountered bad weather. Authorities were alerted 2 hours after contact was lost early Sunday morning. A rescue team has been dispatched to locate the vessel and is actively monitoring the situation as they coordinate.

From KUR News, I'm Jaden Barr. Kutztown University Music Department Chair Dr. Jeremy Justison is the recipient of Kutztown University's 2026 Arthur and Isabel Weisenberger Award for Excellence in Teaching. This award recognizes a faculty member who has gone above and beyond in their teaching skills, as well as in their commitment to serving the overall university population. Dr. Justison's career has spanned 25 years, beginning in 2001, where he served initially as a clarinet and saxophone instructor. He also has taught several sections of Introduction to Music to non-majors, and went on to become the director of KU's marching unit, and later the director of bands. The latter role saw him conducting several musical ensembles, including the University Wind Ensemble. Dr. Justison is also known for developing several new courses within music education, and helped to create 4 music minors, 3 degrees for undergraduate students, and 1 degree for graduate students. Prior to KU, he taught music in the Texas public school system and music programs at the University of Mary Hardin Baylor. He has appeared in several venues, including New York's Carnegie Hall Stern Auditorium, the Kennedy Center in Washington, D.C., and Allentown's Miller Symphony Hall. He has also released 2 CDs that feature music from American composers. We check news hourly on KUR. I'm Jaden Barr.

Maybe you can't afford to hop on a yacht and sail around the sunny warm parts of the world, but you can listen to KUR when specialty shows are not on the air, playing the smoothest soft rock hits from the 70s and 80s right up to today. The radio voice of Kutztown University, KUR.

0: Historical weather on this day, September 13th, 1989. It was a strange September morning and day over much of the mid and western parts of the nation. In the midsection, record lows tanked all the way down to the upper 20s in parts of Nebraska. Meanwhile, it was just the opposite further west. Record September highs of 96 were recorded in Eugene, Oregon. Extreme setups like this are often caused by a wavy jet stream. Historical Weather on this day researches multiple weather sources for our segment and is an educational community service production of Monsoon Mike's Weather.
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Maybe you can't afford to hop on a yacht and sail around the sunny warm parts of the world, but you can listen to KUR when specialty shows are not on the air, playing the smoothest soft rock hits from the 70s and 80s right up to today. 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

0: Looking for an animated movie that's exciting, beautiful, and a little different? Princess Mononoke is a Studio Ghibli movie directed by Hayao Miyazaki. It follows Ashitaka, a young prince who gets caught in a conflict between humans and the spirits of the forest. Throughout the movie, Ashitaka means San, known as Princess Mononoke, protector of the forest, but will she be able to look past human destruction? Princess Mononoke isn't your typical animated movie. It blends the historical culture of Japan with a beautifully cinematic experience. The animation is also a huge part of what makes the movie so memorable. Miyazaki's charming style creates a world that feels honestly completely unique. If you enjoy fantasy and adventure, Princess Mononoke is definitely worth checking out at the Strand in Kutztown. We have showing times for September 26th at 4 p.m. and September 27th at 2 and 7 p.m.
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0: Thinking about grad school? Don't miss the Kutztown Grad School Fair on Monday, October 26th from 10 a.m. to 1 p.m. in MSU, Room 218. With over 40 colleges, universities, and multiple KU grad programs, juniors and seniors can explore their options, ask questions, and discover what's next after graduation. Come see where your future can take you. Again, this will be Monday, October 26th from 10 a.m. to 1 p.m. in MSU, Room 218.
1: Haven't found a show to get you caught up on Sunday sports? 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

I'm Kennedy Collins. Indonesian rescuers are searching for a passenger ship that lost contact in the Java Sea with over 240 people on board. The Virgo Transport 8 was traveling from East Java to South Kalimantan when it encountered bad weather. Authorities were alerted 2 hours after contact was lost early Sunday morning. A rescue team has been dispatched to locate the vessel and is actively monitoring the situation as they coordinate with maritime agencies. Donald Trump's childhood home in Queens, New York, has sold for nearly $2 million after an extensive renovation. Originally built by his father in 1940, the Tudor-style house was in disrepair and had fallen victim to mold and feral cats. The recent buyer invested heavily in improvements, including a new kitchen and upscale finishes. The home has changed hands multiple times, last selling for $1.93 million after having been purchased for $835,000 just a year prior. The News Stream, powered by Seaboard Networks, delivering smarter radio.

20th century American literature, modernism, eclecticism, poetics, and American poetry, with research focused on the relationship between literature and the environment, promotes a supportive, engaging classroom environment, and serves as chair of the Kutztown University Composition Conference, faculty advisor for the Future Authors Club, and poetry editor of Pennsylvania English. Filmon is also an accomplished poet, author of Housebird 2022, The Melting Point 2025, and November Weather Spell 2019. The poetry published in numerous literary journals. He earned a PhD in English literature from Lehigh University, a master's in English literature from Arcadia University, and a bachelor's in English and business management from Moravian College. We check news hourly on KUR. I'm Josh.

If you like Michael McDonald, Kenny Loggins, Christopher Cross, and Olivia Newton-John, you like Yacht Rock. Smooth, soft rock hits from the 70s and 80s, right up to today. The radio voice of Kutztown University, KUR.

0: I'm Dr. Anthony Lizerwitz, and this is Climate Connections. Disasters like fires, floods, and hurricanes can cause billions of dollars of damage and destroy people's lives. And as the climate warms, these disasters will get more extreme. But the federal government's BRIC program can help communities limit this damage before a disaster hits. BRIC stands for Building Resilient Infrastructure and Communities. It funds disaster resiliency projects like retrofitting homes with wildfire-resistant materials or restoring wetlands that help capture floodwater during storms.
1: It's pre-planning, preparing for what we know may happen in the future.
0: Joel Scatta of the nonprofit Natural Resources Defense Council says these projects are cost-effective. A 2019 analysis of resiliency grants from three federal agencies showed that every dollar spent saved six. BRIC was signed into law during President Trump's first term with bipartisan support. But last year, the Trump administration tried to cancel it. In response, states sued, and in March, a judge ruled that BRIC must be reinstated.
1: Pre-hazard mitigation programs like BRIC, they save lives and they save dollars. And they are one of the best ways that we can make sure that the United States is prepared for the impacts of climate change.
0: Climate Connections is produced by the Yale Center for Environmental Communication. To learn more about climate change, visit climateconnections.org.
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0: Looking for an animated movie that's exciting, beautiful, and a little different? Princess Mononoke is a Studio Ghibli movie directed by Hayao Miyazaki. It follows Ashitaka, a young prince who gets caught in a conflict between humans and the spirits of the forest. Throughout the movie, Ashitaka meets San, known as Princess Mononoke, protector of the forest, but will she be able to look past human destruction? Princess Mononoke isn't your typical animated movie. It blends the historical culture of Japan with a beautifully cinematic experience. The animation is also a huge part of what makes the movie so memorable. Miyazaki's charming style creates a world that feels honestly completely unique. If you enjoy fantasy and adventure, Princess Mononoke is definitely worth checking out at the Strand in Kutztown. We have showing times for September 26th at 4 p.m. and September 27th at 2 and 7 p.m.
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I'm Jack Sullivan. Indonesian rescuers are searching for a passenger ship that lost contact in the Java Sea with over 240 people on board. The Virgo Transport 8 was traveling from East Java to South Kalimantan when it encountered bad weather. Authorities were alerted 2 hours after contact was lost early Sunday morning. A rescue team has been dispatched to locate the vessel and is actively monitoring the situation as they coordinate with maritime agencies. Tensions in the Middle East escalate as Iran announces plans for a restricted zone outside the Strait of Hormuz, warning ships that violate it will be sanctioned. This follows recent U.S. and Israeli military operations in the region. In related violence, Israeli airstrikes in southern Lebanon killed at least 11 people, including 2 children. The situation remains critical as negotiations continue between the U.S. and Iran in efforts to end hostilities. The News Stream, powered by Seaboard Networks, delivering smarter radio.

From KUR News, I'm Jaden Ball. Kutztown University Music Department Chair Dr. Jeremy Justison is the recipient of Kutztown University's 2026 Arthur and Isabel Weisenberger Award for Excellence in Teaching. This award recognizes a faculty member who has gone above and beyond in their teaching skills, as well as in their commitment to serving the overall university population. Dr. Justison's career has spanned 25 years, beginning in 2001, where he served initially as

0: and Allentown's Miller Symphony Hall. He has also released two CDs that feature music from American composers. We check news hourly on KUR. I'm Jaden Barr.
1: 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Today, another fun theme. Today, we are paying tribute to trees. Trees are such an important part of our life. They help clear the air. They give us oxygen. They provide just outright beauty all around us. We need to respect trees more. Today's show, all songs with the word trees in the title. And we started off with Michael Franks, The Idea of a Tree. 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
2: I walk out in the woods and I try not to step loudly. I lie on my back. Stare at a little cloud that sails gracefully.

Very haunting indie rock song there from Foster the People. It's called Goats in Trees. The Joseph Herbst Sextet right before that. They Say There Are Beautiful Trees. Crystalline, talk about haunting. Very haunting new age piece there called A Sigh Becomes a Thousand Trees. And we started off our show with Michael Franks, The Idea of a Tree. It's Cool Jazz Weekly Extra, the companion show to Cool Jazz Weekly. Today doing a theme, all songs about trees, or with trees in the title, as we pay tribute to beautiful trees. Our life would not be the same without them. That's why I could never really live in a city. Nothing against you folks who do live in cities, but I know there are trees in cities. You know, they are able to get them in there in certain parks and areas and stuff, but I like being surrounded by trees. Trees are a beautiful, beautiful thing. I mean, we must respect them for sure. So we roll right along here on Cool Jazz Weekly Extra. Of course, we are a jazz-themed show, but we do dip outside of the world of jazz a little bit, as you just heard there from that Foster the People song. But generally a jazz-themed show, and no more jazzy person out there than Kim Scott. This is Treetops on Cool Jazz Weekly Extra, the tree edition of Cool Jazz Weekly Extra.

Oh, yeah, one of the most catchy, memorable songs of the early 1970s. From 1973, Tony Orlando and Dawn, Tie a Yellow Ribbon Around the Old Oak Tree. I love the synopsis of that story, if you listen to the lyrics, about a guy who's done some time in prison, and he's unsure if his girlfriend is going to take him back when he, you know, gets out of prison. So he writes her a letter from prison and says, "If I'm going to be on the bus coming home, and if you still want me, just tie a yellow ribbon around the old oak tree outside of our house. And if there's no yellow ribbon, I'll just keep on going. And if there's a yellow ribbon, I will stop." And to his sheer happiness, when the bus approaches the house, there's not just one yellow ribbon, but 100 yellow ribbons around the old oak tree. Gotta love that story. It is Cool Jazz Weekly Extra, the tree edition of Cool Jazz Weekly Extra, paying respect to trees. Lynn Roundtree right before that, Soul Tree, Perry Jocelyn Project, Poetry, and Kim Scott with Treetops here on Cool Jazz Weekly Extra. Well, a couple sets ago, we did kind of an indie song from Foster the People. Same idea here from Strawberry Guy. This is Birch Tree on Cool Jazz Weekly Extra, the tree edition of Cool Jazz Weekly Extra.

Nice eco-friendly song right there here on Cool Jazz Weekly called Look Up to the Sky. Where's the trees in that particular song? Well, it's the artist that particular time. The apple trees. That's right. When we do these themes, sometimes it's not always just the title of the song. It could be the artist, or as we'll find out with our last song coming up in just a couple of minutes, the album title. But that's the apple trees, Look Up to the Sky, and Strawberry Guy right before that with Birch Tree here on Cool Jazz Weekly Extra, the companion show to Cool Jazz Weekly, where each and every week we do one of two things, either an extension of the main show or a theme. Today, doing a theme, all songs with the word tree or trees in the title, in the artist, or, as I said a minute ago, as you'll find out shortly, in the album title here on Cool Jazz Weekly Extra, as we pay homage to trees. Trees are such an important part of our ecosystem. And, you know, I just love them, and they are beautiful, and they provide oxygen, shade in the summertime from the sun, protection, and just outright beauty. And we have to learn to respect them. Sometimes we get a little bit, you know, we take things for granted, like trees. You know, we think they'll always be there. And if we don't respect them and we just get kind of, you know, careless with chopping them down to do different things, you know, that's not always a good thing. You know, we have to understand that. And of course, sometimes you have to, you know, do things like that. I know with all of the rain that this area that this show is produced in, Pennsylvania, experienced this spring, some trees became weak from all the moisture in the soil and weak roots. So you do have to be careful as well and take care of trees. And if you see a tree that is sickly or getting ready to fall or suffering, you do have to take care of that so as not to hurt anybody. So that's an important component as well. To the equation of trees. But yes, it's all about respect. It's all about knowledge. It's all about just being aware of your surroundings around you, your environmental surroundings around you here on Cool Jazz Weekly Extra. And where I live, I live next town up from where I live. They're actually designated a tree city because they have done so much good, positive things to you know, plant trees and make sure trees are a, you know, a major component of that particular town. It is Cool Jazz Weekly Extra. We've got time for one more song, and it's one of my most favorite songs of all time, one of my most treasured instrumental songs of all time. It's from an artist that actually was mainly known for his country work, believe it or not. But he did some new age soft jazz music as well in the late 1980s. He's no longer with us. Unfortunately, he did pass some years back. But he had a most beautiful, haunting album in 1987 called Treehouse. And this is the standout track from that album. It's Billy Joe Walker Jr., Midnight Romance, from the Treehouse album. I could listen to this song on repeat over and over and over. Thanks so much for listening to the Tree edition of Cool Jazz Weekly Extra. It's Billy Joe Walker, Midnight Romance, from the Treehouse album. Enjoy.

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I'm Jack Sullivan. A ferry capsized in the Java Sea on Sunday, carrying 243 people. Local officials report at least 6 dead and another 130 unaccounted for. About 107 passengers have been rescued so far. Indonesia's transport minister stated it's unclear if victims are still on the vessel or in the surrounding waters. Search efforts continue with ships and helicopters deployed as authorities investigate the cause of the incident. This follows a recent ferry fire that claimed 5 lives. Pope Leo XIV, marking the 25th anniversary of the September 11th attacks, called for a renewed commitment to peace during his Sunday blessing in Vatican City. Speaking in English, he offered prayers for the victims and urged everyone to seek peace in a troubled world. He reflected on the ongoing issues of violence and poverty, stating that these challenges must be addressed to prevent hatred from growing. The news stream, powered by Seaboard Networks, delivering smarter radio.

From KUR News, I'm Josh. Dr. Robert Filman, Assistant Professor of English at Kutztown University, received a 2026 John P. Schellenberg Award for Excellence in Teaching and Learning at the University's Faculty and Staff Convocation on August 21st. The award recognizes an early career faculty member who demonstrates outstanding teaching and professional work. Filman specializes in 19th and 20th century American literature, modernism, eclecticism, poetics, and American poetry, with research focused on the relationship between literature and the environment, promotes a supportive, engaging classroom environment, and serves as chair of the Kutztown University Composition Conference, faculty advisor for the Future Authors Club, and poetry editor of Pennsylvania English. Filman is also an accomplished poet, author of Housebird 2022, The Melting Point 2025, and November Weather Spell 2019. The poetry published in numerous literary journals. He earned a PhD in English literature from Lehigh University, a master's in English literature from Arcadia University.

It is Cool Jazz Weekly, the new one from Everett B. Walters, Nights Feel Like Getting Down. And Charles Moore starting off our show featuring Johnny Britt. I'll Be There here on Cool Jazz Weekly. Everything fresh in the world of cool and contemporary jazz with just a dash of the retro as we shake along here on Cool Jazz Weekly. It's Little Masio. Shake It on Cool Jazz Weekly.

always good to hear new music from Brian Bromberg. Fun song called Apparently Not, that one featuring Everett Harp. And Lil Mascio, Shake It, here on Cool Jazz Weekly, everything fresh in the world of cool and contemporary jazz. With just a dash of the retro, it's Christoph Goes, As We Are, on Cool Jazz Weekly.

It is Cool Jazz Weekly with Keith Mason, Grace and Mercy. And Christoph goes as we are. Christoph always mixing in some elements of chill, electronic, smooth jazz, all in one neat little package here on Cool Jazz Weekly. Everything fresh in the world of cool and contemporary jazz. With just a dash of the retro halfway through the show, we either do a dash of the retro or an artist interview. Today, a dash of the retro. Sadly, on August 25th, 2026, the world lost a musical legend. Dolly Parton passed away at the age of 80 years old. And we here at Cool Jazz Weekly always pay tribute to artists, even if it's not necessarily smooth jazz. If there is any element whatsoever that could be considered smooth jazz, we will pay tribute. And it turns out that this particular song from 1980 is considered yacht rock. And yacht rock, one of the six or seven main ingredients of yacht rock, is a smooth jazz sound. So there you go. Let's pay tribute to Dolly Parton right now with a song called Same Old Fool. Rest in peace, Dolly Parton. You will be missed.

It is Cool Jazz Weekly. Heidi Tan featuring Tony Exum Jr., Coffee on Your Sleeves. Love the title of that one. And our Touch of the Retro paying tributes to the late, great Dolly Parton, Same Old Fool. Did you hear a little bit of smooth jazz type sound to that one? It is Cool Jazz Weekly, everything fresh in the world of cool and contemporary jazz, with just a dash of the retro with Mark Stevens. Golden Hour on Cool Jazz Weekly.

It is Cool Jazz Weekly, Reza Khan featuring Jeff Koshua and Brendan Rothwell. That's a mix of talent right there. Blue Lounge. And Mark Stevens with Golden Hour here on Cool Jazz Weekly. Everything fresh in the world of cool and contemporary jazz with just a dash of the retro. With Scott Yaney, Jazz It Up here on Cool Jazz Weekly.

Very interesting song there from Latroit House Ensemble featuring Ron Carter. It's called Finally. And Scott Yaney with Jazz It Up. As we jazz it up each and every week here on Cool Jazz Weekly, providing you everything new and fresh in the world of cool and contemporary jazz, with just a dash of the retro, Cool Jazz Weekly, a production of Kutztown University Radio on the beautiful campus of Kutztown University. Thank you so much for listening each and every week here to Cool Jazz Weekly. Make sure to give us a like or a follow on Facebook, Instagram, or Threads. Got time for one more song here on Cool Jazz Weekly this week. It's Paolo Rusticelli with Neon Magic. 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

I'm Jack Sullivan. Pope Leo XIV, marking the 25th anniversary of the September 11th attacks, called for a renewed commitment to peace during his Sunday blessing in Vatican City. Speaking in English, he offered prayers for the victims and urged everyone to seek peace in a troubled world. He reflected on the ongoing issues of violence and poverty, stating that these challenges must be addressed to prevent hatred from growing. A ferry capsized in the Java Sea on Sunday, carrying 243 people. Local officials report at least 6 dead and another 130 unaccounted for. About 107 passengers have been rescued so far. Indonesia's transport minister stated it's unclear if victims are still on the vessel or in the surrounding waters. Search efforts continue with ships and helicopters deployed as authorities investigate the cause of the incident. This follows a recent ferry fire that claimed 5 lives. The news stream, powered by Seaboard Networks, delivering smarter radio.

From KUR News, I'm Josh. Dr. Robert Filman, Assistant Professor of English at Kutztown University, received a 2026 John P. Schellenberg Award for Excellence in Teaching and Learning at the University's Faculty and Staff Convocation on August 21st. The award recognizes an early career faculty member who demonstrates outstanding teaching and professional work. Filman specializes in 19th and 20th century American literature, modernism, eclecticism, poetics, and American poetry, with research focused on the relationship between literature and the environment, promotes a supportive, engaging classroom environment, and serves as chair of the Kutztown University Composition Conference, faculty advisor for the Future Authors Club, and poetry editor of Pennsylvania English. Filman is also an accomplished poet, author of Housebird 2022, The Melting Point 2025, and November Weather Spell 2019. The poetry published in numerous literary journals. He earned a PhD in English literature from Lehigh University, a master's in English literature from Arcadia University, and a bachelor's in English and business management from Moravian College. We check news hourly on KUR. I'm Josh.

0: Hi, I'm T.O. Crivens.
1: And I'm Jarrett J.B. Boyd. This week on Bill Street Caravan, we're up the road in Nashville for Americana Fest, where Memphis has made its presence felt for nearly a decade, thanks to the work of Music Export Memphis.
0: That's all coming up right now on

0: reason for that is Music Export Memphis. Every year, they bring Memphis artists to the festival stage through Pure Memphis, a happy hour event. It's become one of those can't-miss moments at Americana Fest.
1: And it's more than just a showcase. It's also about building bridges between Memphis and Nashville, strengthening our connection, and reminding folks that Memphis isn't just about history. We're making music right now that deserves to be heard on a national stage.
0: Absolutely, I totally agree. Americana Fest is the perfect setting for that, too. I've been a couple years myself. It's roots music, it's tradition, it's innovation, and it's about Memphis showing up with all that in one package. This year, that package includes a few Memphis acts that people should get familiar with. The Stupid Reasons, Black Cream, Alexis Grace, Serena Wages, and John Naaman.
1: Man, that's a powerful lineup right there. And even beyond that group that did the Pure Memphis Happy Hour, we also had Memphis represented at another venue of Americana Fest over at 3rd and Lindsley, where my friends Southern Avenue were over there shutting the stage down.
0: That's that real Memphis flavor right there. It's soul, it's grit, it's joyous, and it fits right into the Americana Fest vibe. But it also kind of stands out.
1: Exactly, JB. You'll hear plenty of that Memphis energy in this episode as we bring you highlights from the Pure Memphis Happy Hour. Coming up next on Bill Street Caravan, we've got the Stupid Reasons live at Americana Fest.

That was The Stupid Reasons at Americana Fest, right here on Bill Street Caravan. Coming up next, we've got Black Cream, live in Nashville at this year's Americana Fest.

That was Black Cream live from Americana Fest in Nashville, Tennessee, right here on Bill Street Caravan. Next up, we've got Alexis Grace live from Nashville, Tennessee at Americana Fest.

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2: That's right, JB. And what a lineup of bands we have, man. Stupid Reasons, Black Cream, John Namath, Serena Wages, Alexis Grace, all true representations of good original Memphis music.
1: Well, you caught the atmosphere out there, and it wasn't just about the music. It was about the fans, the artists, the music industry insiders, all getting an opportunity to network together and talk about how you can be savvy no matter which part of the music industry you're playing a role in, whether you're a consumer, a producer, or support. You can get together and make sure that, you know, in a music city like Memphis or Nashville, everyone's on one accord and they're pushing things higher.
2: That's absolutely correct, JB. Of course, we all know as we're listening, the music is front and center. But between the sets, there's so much opportunity to connect. There's panels, there's workshops, industry mixers, even just hanging out in the lobby between sets, meeting other artists from different parts of Tennessee or wherever, man. It's all a part of Americana Fest. It's truly a networking opportunity as well as a performance showcase.
1: And that opportunity is also at the heart of the mission of Music Export Memphis that helps artists from Memphis put together their tours, to get funding, to be able to travel, to get their merchandise together. That includes records. I mean, a big deal, a big innovation, making sure that independent artists have the opportunity to press up vinyl and get their music spread out faster. And, you know, this is all an initiative of a friend of ours, Elizabeth Kwan, who really tirelessly, along with her board and many of her donors and supporters, help enrich this music community to make sure that the music doesn't just stay in Memphis, doesn't just stay on Bill Street, just doesn't stay in the garages or in the basement studios, that it is getting on the road so that people know that Memphis is not just a historic music city, not just a legacy music city. It's a music city of the future.
2: Exactly, JB. And in addition to all that, for the last 9 years, she's done the tireless work of making sure Memphis is represented at a Nashville Americana Fest.
1: Not just that, I mean, Folk Alliance International. We've traveled to a lot of different cities. I know that along with Kansas City and New Orleans and Montreal, she's taken some of these incredible showcases to some far corners of the soul sphere, I'll go ahead and call it that. I know that she's got a lot more planned for a wide array of artists across several genres so that people can see Memphis isn't just about any type of one sound. We apply a certain aesthetic, a lexicon, a language, and a demeanor to anything that we do. And even with me as a DJ, she's helped me out to get me in front of some people so that I can tell that story on the mic and through my records.
2: Man, ditto here, JB. I'm a musician here in Memphis as well and have benefited directly from Elizabeth Kwan and Music Export Memphis's artist assisting initiatives, man. And I'll give you guys a little foreshadowing. She continues her artist development work and artist investment work with another event coming up later this year that we'll also be recording and broadcasting as an episode of Bill Street Caravan. It's called Tambourine Bash, but I've said too much. I'll let that sit for the next episode.
1: Well, absolutely. They're going to have an opportunity to listen to that Tambourine Bash and hear all those amazing collaborations as they come together as people in Memphis cross genres and really make a statement for our city. But right now, we've got some music to jump back into from Americana Fest as we put Memphis on the map in Nashville.
2: Let's hear more highlights from the Pure Memphis Happy Hour at Americana Fest in Nashville, Tennessee.

Culture.

0: Wages, thank you so much.
1: That was Serena Wages right here on Bill Street Caravan.
2: Hey, y'all. This is Thomas Cribbins from Bill Street Caravan. I am here with Elizabeth K. Wine, the Executive Director of Music Export Memphis. Hey, Elizabeth, how are you?
3: Hey, I'm good.
2: First of all, thank you for allowing Bill Street Caravan to be involved in Americana Fest.
3: Absolutely.
2: Here at Memphis Happy Hour.
3: Yes.
2: I tell you, this is fun, fun, fun.
3: It's a really fun party, yeah.
2: Thank you. We're representing Memphis very tough. We've got a lot of Memphis music acts. We've got a lot of Memphis food and beverages and other stuff, photo booths and more. But we're going to talk to Elizabeth kind of a little bit about the history of this relationship between Music Export Memphis and Americana Fest. This is, I believe, the ninth.
3: This is our ninth one, and it would be a decade if it weren't for COVID, given it having that year off. But we have been here since 2016.
2: Okay.
3: So this is the very first festival that we came to. Mm-hmm. Literally, the beginning of Music Export Memphis is Americana Fest. Mm-hmm. And we found so much success at that event, featuring our artists, but also really giving people that Memphis experience, like bringing the food, bringing the drink, bringing Jamie Harmon and his photo trailer. You know, what can we do to really give people a snapshot of Memphis? And I mean, people literally line up before the doors open to come into this event every year. So it's become a favorite for folks, and we love coming back and giving our artists this opportunity on this stage. Yeah. We adore this space, and it's such a cool opportunity for us. It's an indoor-outdoor sort of vibe here, and again, it's like we can really bring Memphis with us and show off everything and give the artists the best possible, you know, stage to be on. Yeah.
2: The music is great. There's a lot of great Memphis music, continuous, it's back-to-back. And so talk about, aside from the Memphis music that we're bringing, what other opportunities are there? I noticed in the conference in one of the hotels, they had speakers out of town, they had panels going on.
3: Yeah, it's artists and industry education and professional development. So there's a whole, you know, suite of panels that are going on, speakers, keynotes, that kind of stuff. They actually do their own awards show too. So Americana Fest has really grown even over the years that we've been coming. We're here right alongside, you know, other cities and frankly countries and states that are coming and that are presenting their artists. But I will say, you know, there are so many more now that are doing it than when we started, right? It may be bold to say we were one of the first. I'm not sure about that. But when we started, there were only a handful of cities that were showing up and doing this and creating this space for their artists. And now you see a lot more. So, you know, it always feels good to be on the front end of something like that.
2: Well, thank you, Liz, but I won't hold you too long. Shout out to you. Shout out to Music Export Memphis, Americana Fest, the Pure Memphis Happy Hour. This is Thomas Cribbins again from Bill Street Caravan.
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3: John Namath!
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5: 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It's good to be back in Nashville.

day. Oh my goodness. Memphis is hot and cooking, baby. We got the shit. Yeah. All right, ladies and gentlemen. There's a little story I want to tell you. Like this.

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I'm Jack Sullivan. Pope Leo XIV, marking the 25th anniversary of the September 11th attacks, called for a renewed commitment to peace during his Sunday blessing in Vatican City. Speaking in English, he offered prayers for the victims and urged everyone to seek peace in a troubled world. He reflected on the ongoing issues of violence and poverty, stating that these challenges must be addressed to prevent hatred from growing. A ferry capsized in the Java Sea on Sunday, carrying 243 people. Local officials report at least 6 dead and another 130 unaccounted for. About 107 passengers have been rescued so far. Indonesia's transport minister stated it's unclear if victims are still on the vessel or in the surrounding waters. Search efforts continue with ships and helicopters deployed as authorities investigate the cause of the incident. This follows a recent ferry fire that claimed 5 lives. The news stream, powered by Seaboard Networks, delivering smarter radio.

0: From KUR News, I'm Jaden Barr. Kutztown University Music Department Chair Dr. Jeremy Justicing is the recipient of Kutztown University's 2026 Arthur and Isabel Weisenberger Award for Excellence in Teaching. This award recognizes a faculty member who has gone above and beyond in their teaching skills, as well as in their commitment to serving the overall university population. Dr. Justicing's career has spanned 25 years, beginning in 2001, where he served initially as a clarinet and saxophone instructor. He also has taught several sections of Introduction to Music to non-majors and went on to become the director of KU's marching unit and later the director of bands. The latter role saw him conducting several musical ensembles, including the University Wind Ensemble. Dr. Justicing is also known for developing several new courses within music education and helped to create 4 music minors, 3 degrees for undergraduate students, and 1 degree for graduate students. Prior to KU, he taught music in the Texas public school system and music programs at the University of Mary Hardin Baylor. He has appeared in several venues, including New York's Carnegie Hall Stern Auditorium, the Kennedy Center in Washington, D.C., and Allentown's Miller Symphony Hall. He has also released 2 CDs that feature music from American composers. We check news hourly on KUR. I'm Jaden Barr.
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0: services in key spots around the globe. In this episode, we go to Malawi, where healthcare workers have created makeshift health clinics and are fighting to protect fragile gains in maternal health, and where the country is rethinking its relationship to foreign aid. This episode is Malawi, A Path Forward. It's a lively scene in the village of Katenji in central Malawi. Animals and young children are milling outside a small makeshift health clinic that provides basic care to children and women. It was here that reporter Catherine Offord began her story for Science magazine, and where Big Picture Science joined her. It was one trip out of four planned by the magazine to key spots around the world to report on the aftermath of the USAID cuts. Catherine, thank you for joining us. Let's begin with an overview of the series. And then could you explain how your goal for this trip differs from the reporting you did about the cuts about a year ago?
1: Yes, so Science magazine covered the USAID cuts in quite a lot of detail last year when they started in early 2025. And most of our coverage at the beginning was, of course, focusing on those immediate impacts. Obviously, it's been quite a long time since those cuts were first announced, and so we really wanted to look now at how countries that were affected by the USAID cuts have been responding and adapting to those cuts. It's become clear that the US cuts are not a sort of isolated phenomenon. There have also been other cuts by countries like the United Kingdom, for example, and I think a lot of global health experts and countries are becoming aware that this is going to be a longer-term shift in the aid landscape. So these new stories are really looking at that adaptation and how those things are going.
0: And your series begins, as does ours, in Malawi. And why did you decide to focus on Malawi in particular?
1: So Malawi is well known to be one of the most aid-dependent countries in the world, and that's particularly true when it comes to the health sector. So for many years now, more than half of the country's health spending has come from external donors, and USAID and the US government more generally was a really big contributor to the health sector. Malawi is a long, thin country in sub-Saharan Africa. It's got a population of around 22 million people, and one of the striking things about it is just how rural that population is. So more than 80% of people in Malawi live in these rural areas away from cities, and you can imagine that that obviously has quite a big impact on the country's health services.
0: Malawi's health infrastructure includes different kinds of health facilities. At the most basic are village health posts, which provide services like malnutrition screening and childhood vaccinations. Many communities have primary health care centers that can handle uncomplicated births and some minor surgeries. But when patients need serious medical care, they may need to travel to one of the country's district hospitals. Catherine started her journey in Katenji with a small health post, which is the result of community members stepping in to provide health care, as support from the government of Malawi has fallen short.
1: So Katenji for us was a really interesting example of a community that is trying, to some extent, build its own services where those services are lacking. So their response to that, which they started working on a couple of years ago, was to try and crowdfund their own clinic so that they would be able to have their own center where they needed it. And to us, this was an interesting example of a local group putting together a homegrown effort independently of aid. And I think this has perhaps taken on some new importance since the USAID cuts, because the USAID cuts, as well as cuts by other countries, have really illustrated the dangers of relying on external help.
0: Describe the scene as you pulled into Katenji. I believe a number of you were piled into a jeep.
1: That's right. There were about five of us in the car most of the time. So that was me, the photographer Toko, who was working with Science magazine. And then there was also Lesayu from the NGO AMREF Health Africa that helped facilitate some of our visits in the community. And the driver, Wales, as well as Shannon from Big Picture Science.
0: Our very own Shannon Geary.
1: Katenji Health Post is just off the road that goes through the town. So it's a relatively smooth road, and then you turn off onto this little dust track and you come to a clearing where the Katenji Health Post is being built. So on the Tuesday morning when we went there, they were hosting a nutrition screening where kids are essentially checked for malnutrition. And so we arrived just before the children did, and we were sort of standing by this

0: this clinic, and you could hear these little voices from across the clearing. And suddenly from behind these houses, this group of several dozen little children between, well, under five is the group, so toddlers, I would say, sort of coming across from this clearing, some of them holding hands, some of them being carried by carers, and they all sort of filed into this clearing and sat down just outside the building.
1: Catherine, who is the gentleman speaking to the children?
0: His name is Feniso Sementi. He does just go by Sementi to everyone who knows him. And he's been a health worker for many, many years. I think he had been in Katenji for around 4 years. And he'd received training from NGOs such as Almref Health Africa. So before we went into the building, Sementi gave a talk to the people who were there. And he was essentially trying to explain the importance of this kind of screening, the idea that you don't want to wait until you see some sort of problem arise necessarily. You need to go and have regular checkups so that you can detect any problems before they become serious. So Molly, even before the loss of foreign aid, people in Katenji were already struggling with getting access to medical care because the nearest government-run health facility is actually quite a long way away. So the community began crowdfunding for this health outpost around a year before the USAID cuts came in, and that was to provide healthcare services where those government services had fallen short. The building isn't complete yet, but it's already being used as a sheltered space for services like immunizations, and that actually made some of the younger children we saw hesitant to enter when we were there.
2: Saying that they're crying because they think they're going to get jabbed with shots, but he's telling them that it's no immunization today.
3: Aww.
2: It's just screening for nutrition.
3: I see some have lollipops. I wonder if lollipops
2: incentive.
3: Are yes, an incentive.
0: The building is very much unfinished. When you go in through the wooden door, you come into a sort of relatively large room, which doesn't currently have any paving, so the ground is sort of the same dust that you'd find outside. And off to the side, off to the left, there's a little corridor that goes to four smaller patient rooms. So these children filed into this building, and Sementi had a weighing scale set up hanging from the middle of the room, and mothers or carers would bring their children over and hang them in this cloth that's known as a chitenge, which is what they use to carry babies on their back. And so they would hang these babies or toddlers in the chitenge from these weighing scales, and Sementi would take down their weight. And then he'd take them over to a little chair where he had one of these measuring tapes known as the muak tape, which is essentially a piece of tape with multiple different colors. It's got a red, a yellow, and a green stripe, and you wrap it around the upper arm of these children, and depending on the color, you can tell whether they're malnourished or not.
4: So this one, The muak indicator shows red.
3: Got it. That's so not getting enough like muscle and
4: yeah,
3: fat tissue.
4: Yeah. Which means he's not getting much food, so we need to supplement. Mm. Yeah.
1: And the muak tape or the muak system, it has been used in countries for decades. So it's striking that health monitoring, in this case for the children, is relying on something that is rudimentary and many decades old.
0: Yes, I mean, the tape is certainly a sort of staple of rural health and relatively reliable way of diagnosing malnutrition quickly. So Sementi was telling us that some of the challenges they faced before they had this building related to, say, the weather. He used to provide immunizations and counseling outside under a tree in the clearing. But of course, in really hot weather, that becomes absolutely unbearable. So this was really a sort of homegrown attempt to build something physical sooner in order to have a place where they could offer health services more quickly.
4: Now we are happy because we are doing inside the structure because, you know, during the rain we cannot conduct such services. But, you know, this structure provides us privacy and also the shade. People cannot feel hot. We can do our services free and fair. Yeah.
3: And more consistently, I imagine.
4: Yes,
3: you were saying that sometimes you'd have to cancel meetings because of the rain.
4: Exactly, yeah.
0: And Sementi told me that they have raised around $12,000. So it's a long way off what they need to complete the clinic, but it's still a fair bit for a community to be able to put towards their own health center. But already people were telling us that just having this shelter where you can go and be out of the sun or the rain or whatever it is and just receive services in a cleaner space and in a place where there's a bit of privacy made a real difference already.

0: Plans for Cimenti's outpost were already underway when the Trump administration abruptly cut USAID funding in January 2025. One of the casualties was the Momentum Project that supported maternal and child health across 40 countries globally, including an $80 million investment in Malawi. And for years, Momentum partnered with local NGOs to provide maternal and newborn care. Then the funding was cut, and almost overnight, many of those services disappeared. Catherine told us that the health outpost in Katenji is an example of Malawians trying to build more self-sufficiency into their healthcare system. But it also shows just how fragile healthcare remains in many parts of the country. Some communities that were relying on USAID are looking to what's happening in Katenji as a model for how they might begin filling the gaps themselves. After leaving the town, Catherine traveled through this changed healthcare landscape. Her next stop was the village of Chitongo, where the loss of funding from USAID has hit especially hard.
1: We've come to Chitongo, which is a locality to the northwest of Kasungu. And we've come here because this was one of the sites that was receiving mobile outreach clinics, thanks to the Momentum program that was funded by USAID. And we met a woman called Emily Mavula, who had, prior to the cuts, she had been receiving prenatal counseling thanks to those outreach clinics run by Momentum.
2: Can you tell me a little bit about your family? Are you from this area?
3: Well, she stays in Chiwereka village. She has three kids.
2: Mm-hmm. How old are your children?
3: Oh yeah, I'm about 207.
4: So she has three kids. The firstborn was born in 2007. The second born in 2017, and the last born in 2025, and her name is Letitia.
2: Hello, Letitia. How is Letitia?
4: Mwana alibwanti. Alibwini. Okay, so Letitia is doing well, she's fine.
1: Sikomo Letitia.
2: Sikomo Letitia.
1: After the cuts, which happened in early 2025, and before she'd had her third child, Letitia, she suddenly found that those services had been removed, and she was having to travel to Kasungu District Hospital, which was extremely expensive. She was saying that it could cost up to $9 to travel on the back of a motorbike, for example, to get to the hospital. It's, I believe, around 15 kilometers. The road is pretty rough. It's not a particularly easy journey, so you can easily imagine it just taking an entire day to get there and back.
0: And what sort of services were the mobile outreach clinics providing that were crucial for an expectant mother, for example?
1: So one of the services they provided was prenatal counseling, where they would essentially check for any obvious complications in the mother and make sure that if they had any complications, they got to a health center fast enough that they could be addressed. And they'd also help mothers basically plan for their births, because one of the real challenges in Malawi is that people perhaps don't know when they need to go and seek healthcare services. So mothers are often arriving to health centers late, perhaps once problems have already started, and it becomes an emergency very fast, of course, during a birth. If the baby is stuck or if the mother needs a blood transfusion, for example, these are really life and death situations. So part of the prenatal counseling involves trying to help women plan how they're going to get to the hospital, when they're going to get there, and what to look out for should anything go wrong. We spoke to people in primary healthcare centres who were telling us about some of the challenges of getting women from these rural areas to district hospitals, for example. Fuel shortages, partly thanks to the conflict in Iran, have become a really serious problem. We also visited Makioni Health Centre, which is a health centre in the district of Salima. And this is one of these health centres that is catering to a really large population. It supports some 30,000 people.
5: If you look at our geographical location here, it's a bit high. And during the rainy season, it comes very difficult for a laboring mother to report to the facility. Even as of now, the roads are impassable. So it's a bit difficult.
1: So one of the big challenges they have there is transport, because there's very little fuel. The district is running low on ambulances, and getting mothers in an emergency, either from the rural community to the primary health center in Makioni, or from Makioni to Salima District Hospital, is a massive challenge. While we were there, we spoke with the nursing officer overseeing the maternity ward, who's Esau Omar Nix.
5: 3-4 days ago, we had some issues whereby a woman labor admitted here, and the labor went wrong, and we were supposed to refer the mother to the high level, and unfortunately, we had no transport to transport that laboring mother to the district. Sometimes you may call the ambulance, and you may find that the ambulance is not around. It's far from here, so it's a bit challenge. So the NGOs might come to assist us in terms of like transport and the other things that we are lacking at the facility, which is far from the district hospital.
1: So officially, NGOs funded by USAID didn't necessarily provide transport for women in an emergency, but in reality, having these NGOs available with cars, with ambulances, with fuel, meant that often if there was this kind of emergency, you could, as a backup, call an NGO and get them to help you transport people in an emergency. So even though, you know, on paper this wasn't something that they were obviously doing, the staff at Makioni Health Center and some of the other centers we visited said that this was in reality one of the things that had happened, that they actually had fewer backups now, and so this transport problem had become more of an issue.
5: We tried to transfer quickly. Unfortunately, there was no immediate transport.
1: Nix told us that the lack of reliable transportation can create a huge amount of risk for women who need emergency care. And he thinks this played a role in the case he mentioned earlier when he and his colleagues had to transfer a woman in labor to the district hospital.
5: The ambulance came, but after 2 hours, which was also difficult. Yes, after 2 hours, when the ambulance arrived here and the mother was taken to the district hospital.
1: And do you know if she was okay?
5: Unfortunately, the mother passed away 2 days ago. Yeah.

0: As we continue this episode in our special series supported by the Pulitzer Center about the impact of USAID defunding on health services in key spots around the globe, Science Magazine reporter Catherine Offord speaks with healthcare workers at the Macchione Health Center who are scrambling to provide maternal care in the wake of the cuts.
1: The biggest challenge, number one, is lack of supplies. Second problem is the challenge of distance.
0: This episode of Big Picture Science is Malawi, a Path Forward.
2: We're leaving today and entering a world of Mickey Mouse waving, princess meeting and greeting, lightsaber clashing, the Twilight Zone Tower of Terror dropping, banshee flying, space mountain launching, galaxy rewinding, what's the whole deck with galaxy rewinding, fireworks igniting, world of other worlds, for whatever you love. Infinite worlds await at the most magical place on Earth, Walt Disney World Resort.
0: Funding for maternal health in Malawi is one of the areas that has been a priority of donors such as USAID. Malawi has often been held up as an example of a country in sub-Saharan Africa that has made substantial progress in improving its state of maternal health care. 30 years ago, it had one of the highest reported maternal mortality rates in the world, with more than 1,000 maternal deaths per 100,000 live births. That number has dropped significantly to 224 deaths, according to recent estimates, an improvement that is greatly credited to the influence of foreign donations, including programs like USAID Momentum. Our producer, Shannon Geary, traveled with Catherine Offord to Malawi to report for this episode, and we continue with their visit to the Macchione Health Center, where Catherine talks with healthcare workers who are fighting to protect those fragile gains in maternal health.
3: Macchione Health Center is a sort of complex of small buildings in a sort of wooded area that we drove to from Salima. And when we arrived, we parked under a tree and we met a lot of the health staff who were working there, particularly from the maternity ward, because we were interested in some of the challenges in maternal health.
1: This is visitor's book. Mm-hmm. Yeah, you are supposed to sign.
3: Okay. Yeah. And they brought out a guest book for us to sign that they ask all visitors to sign into.
4: Today's date is the 20th?
1: Yeah, 20th.
3: So we put down our names and, you know, countries of origin, etc., and spoke to some of the staff who were working there about some of the challenges they'd seen in the past 18 months.
1: I'm Alan Nkata, medical technician.
3: One of the first people we met was a man in a white lab coat who was called Aaron Nkata, who was the medical clinician overseeing the facility. And he told us about some of the challenges that the facility was facing, both in general and also in terms of the challenges that have been introduced since the USAID cuts came in.
1: The biggest challenge, number one, is lack of supplies. As we have said, we're close to the border with other districts, so most people come from those districts, which are not planned in the, when we are planning for services, they are not planned. They're just influx, and we will deplete our resources very quickly. Second problem is the challenge of distance.
3: So Macchione Health Center is situated a very long way away from Salima District Hospital. So Salima District Hospital is the next level up in the healthcare system. And so when they receive patients who have challenges, they need to get those patients from that center to the district hospital. So that's a really big challenge. The district is short on ambulances. Often it means that you might have to wait quite a long time for transport to come and pick up patients. And that's really the big problem they face. They also face challenges with distance getting to the communities they oversee. So this health center actually is responsible, if you like, for a very large population. Typically, health centers would look after 5,000 to 10,000 people, ideally, but this center looks after more than 30,000. So that's just a lot of patients that they need to be aware of that might need to get from their remote community to this health center to receive services. So it's a constant challenge.
1: With Momentum, they are helping us to have outreach clinics where we would go with all our services here to the outreach clinic right there. But since Momentum phased out, we have stopped.
3: And so since Momentum finished, What are you able to provide in the communities that you're serving?
1: It's mainly vaccinations, but not to the maximum, with the same challenges of transportation.
3: And so these are the vaccines that are being transported by bicycle to individual communities.
5: We have a number of vaccines in these CCEs.
3: So we were shown around the health center by some of the staff working there and by some of the staff who had come with us from Salima District Hospital. And that latter group included Flywell Ernesto, who was a cold chain technician, so somebody tasked with making sure that transport of cold medicines like vaccines is working properly.
5: We have Benda, we have Corio, we have TD, we have BCG, we have MMR, which is measles and rubella vaccine.
3: And he took us through some of the facilities they had at the health center where they keep the vaccines that are used for community immunizations.
5: IPV, inactivated polio vaccines, all these vaccines are kept in these CCEs.
0: So it's my understanding from your piece, Catherine, that vaccinations have mostly continued at the Makioni Health Center, but things like family planning and prenatal care have been severely cut.
3: I think that's fair, yes. So there's been a real effort to maintain immunizations. And so for the most part, these vaccines are still being transported normally once a month to these communities that need to have these children vaccinated. But things like family planning, prenatal counseling, those kinds of services that were being heavily supported by NGOs and by Momentum have really fallen off just because there isn't the funding or the support to get staff out to these communities to provide these clinics, these so-called integrated health clinics, they were called. What about antenatal care, family planning, these services?
1: I've completely stopped that one. We were only providing it here at the facility, but then the committee one have completely stopped. Yeah.
3: And do you think that means a lot fewer people are accessing those services?
1: Yeah, likely. Yeah.
3: So previously when they were able or other staff were able to visit the communities, they'd be able to sort of keep an eye on some of the problems that pregnant women were having. They'd be able to recognize, for example, if women had issues like anemia or other things that might need to be watched during pregnancy. Now that those outreach clinics have stopped, they said that they were particularly concerned about the people they weren't seeing. Sometimes on paper, it might look quite good because you're not seeing as many people with problems. But in reality, what that means is that you're just not diagnosing those problems early enough. So it just takes out a buffer, essentially, in those healthcare services. It means that everything's a little more precarious and a little more likely to go wrong because you haven't had that time beforehand to see how people are doing.
6: My name is Sungeni Tole. Nurse, midwife, and technician.
3: When we visited the maternity ward, we spoke to nurse, midwife, technician Sungeni Tole, and he was explaining a bit about some of the challenges they see as a result of outreach services to communities having ended. So although it's difficult to collect concrete data on the impact of these kind of service cuts, it is possible to say that you have less visibility in the community. And as a result, he was telling us that it just means that they're not seeing potential complications in time. So it could be that a woman arrives to give birth and she has some complication, perhaps anemia. She's at risk of postpartum bleeding. Perhaps she's going to have difficulty in labor and would need a C-section. And those problems are things that just you have to deal with in the moment because you maybe haven't seen that mother before. So he was saying that unlike before, when they would perhaps see people for all of these prenatal appointments, now they're seeing people who come to give birth and they've never seen them before because they just weren't on their register. They weren't being picked up by these clinics.
0: And maybe those women were just lucky enough not to have any complications and they arrive at the health center and they give birth and everything goes well. But in an ideal situation, they would have had doctor's appointments and seen doctors up until that moment when they were giving birth.
3: Exactly. So there's just the concern that without being able to have those checks up until birth, you're just putting everyone at higher risk.
6: Most of the mothers, some of them, they deliver during on transit, on the way they are coming here because of the distance. You find that they have been already delivered on the way to the hospital. So that's another challenge. And another challenge is that these mothers, if we see them during antenatal, we give them advices what to do when they are preparing for birth. So because of this, that they are not coming to the hospital to seek these services. Most of them, they're just coming in. So when they came here, most of them, they have more complications. You find out there are complications that we cannot deal with as a health center.
3: What if you find during labor somebody requires, say, a C-section or other sorts of medical assistance?
6: Yeah, we sent her to the main district hospital. But the issue is the same. It's the challenge of transport. So sometimes we call the district hospital to send us an ambulance, but the response there, they all say, no, we don't have fuel at all. The ambulance is not working. So we normally tell the guardians to prepare for the patient so that they can go to district hospital in good time in order for us to protect the baby and the mother. But with the cutting of this funding, to us it's a big challenge. Most of these things we just leave in the hands of the patient. You know, the situation here is it's like this. We have tried our best, so it is for you to look for the transport.
3: The maternity ward was lacking funds for some repairs that they were hoping to do at the time we visited in May. And the ceilings of that ward have holes in them. They were being powered by solar-powered lights. But of course, those lights don't always last through the night.
6: Our hospital, as of now, we don't have electricity, that backup electricity. We are using only solar electricity, but during the night, we find that in the server, there's no power again. So normally we work using the torches, hence a challenge for us to conduct delivery services.
0: Part of the Malawian government's long-term plans to create sustainable healthcare financing is an initiative called Direct Facility Financing, first piloted in 2023. Through this initiative, health centers like Makioni submit funding requests directly to the national government in order to reduce administrative delays and give facilities more ownership over their own budgets. But health centers have discovered that direct financing is not always so direct.
3: So last year, the health center had requested around $20,000 from the government to make necessary repairs from the maternity ward, but also elsewhere. And they found out that they'd been allocated a small fraction of that, around $4,000. But they also had trouble accessing that money for many months. So even though they'd been told that they would get that money, they weren't able to use it until after we'd left. Actually, I found out from them in late June that they'd finally received the money and were able to start using it. And again, you know, it's not enough for what they want to do. So they're really trying to support this very large population and to care for patients in this facility with minimal resources.
0: And they've come up with all sorts of creative measures to try to fill that funding gap. I wonder if you could just give us an overview. One of them is something called selling a health passport book. What is that, and what are some of the other methods that they've turned to?
3: So like staff in Katenji, some of the people working at Makioni Health Center told us that they were trying to come up with their own ways to raise money to support the health services for the community. So one of the things that they were doing, according to staff at the maternity ward, is selling these health passports, they're known as. Essentially, these are little immunization cards, if you like, little booklets which really track the health of a particular patient and are useful so that both doctors and patients can monitor the health services they've received, etc.
0: They're selling those? Wouldn't that be something that you would get automatically when you go to a health clinic, a little book that tracks your health record?
3: Yes, this is indeed a little bit of a controversial idea. Some of the officials we spoke to in Salima District said that this wasn't the only center that does something like this, so it's not unheard of for centers to solicit a small fee, essentially, that they then put back into the health center itself. The fee is around 1,000 Malawi kwacha, so that's about 60 cents. And the staff at the maternity ward in Makioni were adamant that they only request this fee for people who can afford it. So anyone who can't pay that gets these booklets for free. But yes, certainly that is something that is not a universally accepted idea, because these booklets are necessary for people to track their health.
0: And they're 60 cents. I suppose you're translating that into US dollars, about 60 cents per book?
3: That's right.
0: That is such a modest amount. I'm almost speechless. That certainly can't raise that much money. And in fact, I think you say that over 2 years, maybe $450 were raised.
3: So that's in combination with another initiative that the maternity ward had started. So they had also, in the last year or so, started a small garden. They were growing potatoes and selling those. So those initiatives combined had raised around $450. And of course, this isn't a huge amount. The staff were saying that they'd used it to purchase some drugs that they needed, to buy cleaning supplies, to buy stationery for sort of the day-to-day running of the center and the ward. But for major issues, of course, this is a drop in the ocean.

0: Next, we consider the large-scale funding solutions being proposed in Malawi to address cuts to foreign aid and why some officials are touting the prospect of self-sufficiency.
1: All of Africa, we need to graduate from depending on donors.
0: We continue our special series supported by the Pulitzer Center about the impact of the abrupt USAID defunding on health services in key spots around the globe. This episode in the series is Malawi, A Path Forward.
2: Whether it's seeing the family madrigal shine in Disney starlight or singing the classics with Mariachi Cobre, Walt Disney World Resort is the place to be this Hispanic Heritage Month. Come immerse yourself in the rich flavors, bold rhythms, and vibrant stories of Hispanic and Latin cultures all month long. It's a fiesta for the whole family. Join us as we celebrate September 15th through October 15th, because together we are magia.
0: Some say that the evidence of USAID's ability to make a difference in Malawi is the healthcare crisis that has unfolded since the funds were abruptly cut off in 2025. Catherine Offord's reporting to Malawi for Science magazine included researching the role that all foreign aid, including that from NGOs such as AMREF, played in strengthening the country's healthcare system. We asked her what the evidence was that the USAID Momentum Project in particular had helped improve the country's health outcomes.
3: This is a very challenging question, I think, for a lot of international development projects. It's very hard to say what exact effect a particular project was having because they typically operate on the ground among a lot of other things that are going on. They're trying to integrate their services with what's currently there. They might be affected by other policies or other crises that are going on in the country at the time. So it's very difficult to sort of scientifically measure how a particular project improves or doesn't health services in a particular country. There have been some efforts to measure the impacts of Momentum. So there was a study by some of the people involved in the project that looked at uptake of things like family planning services and teenage pregnancies. And they did find that in the districts where the project was operating, or at least the AMREF part of the project was operating, they found a decrease in teenage pregnancies and an increase in family planning services. So, you know, that's suggestive of a positive impact. But as I was saying, it's not hugely scientific. It's quite a short monitoring period, and they're not really able to compare this with other groups that didn't receive the services in a scientific way to say that this was the particular impact.
0: I believe that you reported that about half of Malawi's money for healthcare comes from external donors. What have the other sources outside of USAID Momentum been?
3: There are several major country donors to Malawi. So historically, the UK has been a big donor. Norway gives a lot of money to Malawi. China and Japan give some money to Malawi, US through USAID, but also through CDC, for example. And then beyond that, there are these big sort of international organizations or consortia, if you like, that also give money. So those are things like the Global Fund, for example, Gavi, other organizations that represent often particular priorities in health. And then you might get philanthropists, so the Bill and Melinda Gates Foundation, for example. The Beginnings Fund is something that they set up recently to support child and maternal health in countries such as Malawi. And then beyond that, you might have some private investors, for example, who might not be giving aid exactly, but they might want to invest in the healthcare system in a country for other reasons.
0: So the sources are diverse, and can we assume that many of those sources of funding have continued in the absence of the USAID funding?
3: Yeah, that's a really interesting point because I think it illustrates a little bit how sort of interdependent all of these funding sources are. So it's true that no one has quite taken the route of USAID to just sort of shut off the funding as abruptly as all that. But the US cuts have had impacts on other funds in various ways. So, for example, they've been withdrawing or threatening to withdraw from various organizations that also provide health funding. So they have reduced their involvement in, say, the World Health Organization, the Global Fund, UNICEF is also struggling. So there has been sort of an indirect impact of USAID cuts or US cuts that way. Additionally, there are also other countries that, for their own reasons, are reducing their funding. So the really big one in the past year has been the UK, which which gives a lot of money to Malawi and has pledged to reduce its international aid funding by around 40%. And actually, just recently, they put out their country-by-country estimates for how that would affect individual countries around the world. And it's projected that Malawi will lose about 90% of the funding that it currently gets from the UK over the next 5 years or so.
0: So what your reporting has done is dispel this notion that this is a simple equation. It's very tempting for people to consider these cases of foreign aid and healthcare in countries around the world in, say, black and white terms, very stark terms. And what you're revealing to us is that it's just a much more complicated equation than one would think at first glance.
3: I think so. I think it's complicated. And I think you have to keep two points separate. One is that the money was reduced or disappeared in some cases. And the other is the way in which it was reduced, which is essentially overnight with no warning, you know, all at once. And I think that latter point, everyone agrees, has been incredibly destructive, both in terms of the impact on the communities who were sort of benefiting in some way from that funding, but also just in terms of, you know, relations between countries. Like, it just, people think it's been a disaster on many levels. If you put that aside and you look just purely at the idea that that kind of aid, so this idea of money going to NGOs to implement health services within a country, if you look purely at that and you talk about the reduction in that funding, I think the opinions are much more nuanced. So, you know, we obviously are aware that a lot of countries and a lot of people in places like Malawi feel that aid has not been, you know, universally successful. It's been controversial. It kind of maintains a dependency on foreign donors. It, in some people's view, prevents the country from really taking ownership of its own health services. It might mean that you're sort of beholden to these priorities of foreign donors. And when the foreign donors' governments change, then their priorities change. And so you're sort of just not really able to take control of your own healthcare in a way that might be most beneficial for your citizens. So a lot of people we spoke to in Malawi were really explaining that nuanced view that yes, this has been damaging and there will certainly be short and perhaps medium-term pain, but that actually in the long term, this might be an opportunity to really look at how Malawi funds its own healthcare and say, okay, can we find new sources of funding that are more reliable? And also, can we find ways of raising funding within our own country? It's not going to be easy because there are lots of challenges that Malawi's economy faces already, never mind all of the impacts of US funding withdrawals. But it's still seen as something that is worth doing and that potentially in the long term might actually lead to something more resilient.
0: We've heard about the regional efforts employed by healthcare workers on the ground to raise money to bridge funding gaps, such as selling health passports and food from local gardens. But officials in Malawi say that healthcare sustainability requires ambitious programs on the national level.
1: My name is Anthony Masamba, Chairperson of the Parliamentary Committee on Health, Malawi National Assembly.
3: So I was actually very pleased to be able to speak to Anthony Masamba because he's quite a sort of important figure in some of these discussions. So Anthony Masamba is the chair of the Parliamentary Health Committee and an MP in Malawi. And his role is to chair this group that offers sort of advice and analysis to the government on matters of health. And we interviewed him about some of the strategies that his group is proposing. That included the sin taxes. So his group has been quite sort of pro the idea of sin taxes to provide money to go into a dedicated national health fund.
1: To cover the gaps as a committee, we are pushing for the reforms. So we're saying that perhaps we can push for the introduction of sin taxes. So products like sugar, products like salt, products like alcohol.
3: He's also even suggested putting potentially toll booths on roads to sort of source money that way. Again, that idea has been somewhat controversial because people feel like they're already paying enough and that, you know, if they're also going to have to pay money on roads, that's going to become sort of unmanageable. He was also in favour of a lot of the current proposals, so things like paying wards, for example. We are standing in front of Salima District Hospital, and this is the hospital that serves the district. And we're standing in particular next to the paying ward of the hospital. So several district hospitals, in fact, all of the district hospitals have been encouraged to introduce paying wards as a way to help subsidize some of the public services provided in the rest of the hospital. There have been some reports of controversy about the concept of using a paying ward.
0: Catherine, what exactly are paying wards?
3: basically, the idea is that healthcare should be free at the point of access, but that there are lots of people who potentially can afford to pay for healthcare services who may be getting these free services and don't need to, or rather they could contribute to the healthcare system financially, and they haven't been up until now. So the idea with these paying wards is that, you know, a hospital would have its public ward, and then it would separately have a paying ward where the service quality should be the same, but perhaps it's less crowded or you have more space and more privacy. And so people who can afford to might opt to actually have that experience and therefore put some money into the hospital. They've been somewhat controversial in Malawi because, of course, like the taxes, there's a fear that this might actually penalize vulnerable citizens. The hospitals we spoke to denied that this was a problem, but it would be untrue to say there haven't been reports and concerns about it in the country.
1: What we are saying is, while introducing the paying wings, we also need to make sure that the most vulnerable are being taken care of. Because if we want to achieve universal health coverage, what we also need to do is to ensure that there's affordable accessibility and availability to everyone without exposing anyone to financial burden. So if we collect all these revenues, these revenues should be channeled towards a health sector. So the introduction of National Health Fund is also one of the most critical issues that we are putting forward and that we are advancing as a committee. And this is the story all over Africa. We need to graduate from depending on donors, because essentially donors are withdrawing. We need to come up with innovative way of mobilizing our resources. And that's why we are saying, apart from introducing these taxes, we also need to have innovative way of generating our income locally.
0: While officials like Anthony Masamba advocate for novel ways of generating healthcare funding domestically, a new opportunity for Malawi to regain foreign funding has appeared.
3: Perhaps something that people couldn't have predicted when the cuts came in last year is that the relationship between the US and Malawi and many other countries is certainly continuing, but it looks very different now from what it was 18 months ago. So in the past year, the US has been signing these so-called memoranda of understanding with countries including Malawi. And under these memoranda of understanding, or MOUs, the US is giving a lot of money to Malawi, but it's a different kind of relationship from what they had before. So instead of funding NGOs such as AMREF to perform particular programs on the ground, they're giving money directly to the government. And in return for that, they are asking the government to commit to raising its own funds. So in Malawi, for example, that looks like nearly $800 million from the US in return for Malawi increasing its health funding by nearly $150 million over the next 5 years. But also there are some sort of conditions that come with that money that are currently unknown. That is to say that Malawi has not made the text of this deal public. In other countries, it's included things like access to national health data in recipient countries, or access to rare minerals, for example. And these deals have been really controversial in other countries. So it's interesting in a way that, you know, this deal has been signed in Malawi, and the politicians we spoke to who had seen it were very positive about it and said it was the best thing for Malawi, and that it provided needed funding, and that it was a fair deal. There's a little bit of disquiet about it in the country because people don't know exactly what they've signed up for. So the US is continuing to support Malawi, but it's just a very different relationship than what came before.
0: If the US continues to give money to Malawi, doesn't that undermine the self-sufficiency argument that the Malawi government is putting forth?
3: Yes and no, because I think that nobody in Malawi thinks that they're going to be able to switch off foreign support just like that. It's been so important for such a long time. You couldn't possibly make up the difference overnight. So clearly foreign funding and external donors are going to be really important for the foreseeable future. I think the question is more about how that money comes into the country. And so there was the perception among many people, including in government, that having money come in via NGOs wasn't really building necessarily the resources that you would need long-term within the country. And that perhaps by having that money go directly to the government can then put in place systems and practices that can continue after that money has gone. So the idea is that it's more sustainable. And this is not just, you know, a Malawian government opinion. This is what a lot of global health experts say, that there are ways in which funding the government directly is cheaper. You're not spending so much on, you know, overheads that NGOs have, for example. You're putting money directly into the country rather than something that might disappear after 5 years. So there are ways in which that money could be more efficient. I think it'll just remain to be seen if that's how it actually plays out. And just a little more generally now, obviously there's been a big shakeup in the last year in the relationship, I suppose, between government and NGOs and external funders. Do you think this is going to lead to some long-term change in the way service is delivered in Malawi?
1: Of course. I think so. What we are thinking is these areas will struggle in the sense that donors have just pulled out, and because there's that gap in funding, okay, we'll have poor health services. But as we live with the reality that we no longer have donors, I think people now have to accept that reality and accept the solution that we are suggesting, like syntaxes and other solutions. So in so doing, as years go by, I think we'll be able to now begin to fund for our services, and gradually I think we'll be able to have affordable and high quality medical care.
0: So, Catherine, it's been a while since you traveled to Malawi. And given that, where have your thoughts gone in terms of considering what the future of Malawi is and what the next steps are in terms of the country achieving some kind of self-sufficiency?
3: I think the strongest feeling I have after working on this is just how unsettled everything still is. It's still so hard to look ahead and say, you know, is Malawi and other countries that find themselves in a similar situation, are these countries going to be able to really make good on that promise? Are they going to really be able to take opportunity of this situation and put together these more sort of resilient health systems that potentially will be better for their citizens in the long run? It's possible. I think a lot of the people we spoke to thought that the opportunity was there, but the challenges are also just so huge. There's just so little money to go around. I think we're going to have to wait years before we see the full impact of the cuts, the full impact of the policies responding to those cuts, and just to see what this kind of new landscape is going to look like. It seems from what our reporting shows and what other people's reporting shows that this is a sort of fundamental shift. We're not going to go back to this very sort of aid-centric relationship between countries that came before. So it seems like we're going to move to something new, but I think what that new thing is still kind of murky.
0: Well, Catherine Offord, it has been such a privilege to talk to you about your reporting for Science Magazine. Thank you so much for joining us.
3: Thank you very much for having me.
0: Catherine Offord is a journalist for Science Magazine. Her article, An Uncertain Path, part of the magazine's series looking at the consequences of the cuts to USAID, appeared in the July 2026 issue of the magazine. Big Picture Science was able to join her on her Malawi reporting trip, thanks to support from the Pulitzer Center. In a future episode in our special series looking at the impact of USAID defunding and attempts to fill the gaps, Catherine Offord's colleague, John Cohen, reports from South Africa, where a breakthrough drug that could end the HIV epidemic now faces an uncertain future.
4: South Africa has 8 million people of the 40 million people in the world living with HIV. That means they have the highest risk of transmission you could imagine. They need more prevention tools.
0: This show is thanks to the talents of senior producer Gary Niederhoff, assistant producer Brian Edwards, and contributors Sikon Akban and Roland Pease. A special thanks to producer Shannon Rose Geary, who oversaw the production of this episode, and to Science Magazine reporter Catherine Offord for sharing her reporting from Malawi. I'm the executive producer of Big Picture Science, Molly Bentley. Also, a big thanks to our listeners and our Patreon supporters. The original music in the show is by Dewey DeLay and June Miyake. And this episode of Big Picture Science, the first in a special series supported by the Pulitzer Center and in collaboration with Science Magazine that looks at the impact of USAID cuts in key spots around the globe, is called Malawi, A Path Forward.

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I'm Jack Sullivan. A Republican congressman had to swim to safety after a plane he was on made an emergency landing in Lake Wausau late Saturday. U.S. Representative Tom Tiffany was returning from an event when the aircraft lost power. Both he and the pilot escaped the sinking plane and awaited rescue in shallow water. They suffered minor injuries and were treated at a nearby hospital. Tiffany, running for governor, thanked the pilot for his quick thinking during the incident. Pope Leo XIV, marking the 25th anniversary of the September 11th attacks, called for a renewed commitment to peace during his Sunday blessing in Vatican City. Speaking in English, he offered prayers for the victims and urged everyone to seek peace in a troubled world. He reflected on the ongoing issues of violence and poverty, stating that these challenges must be addressed to prevent hatred from growing. The news stream, powered by Seaboard Networks, delivering smarter radio,

0: From KUR News, I'm Jaden Barr. Kutztown University Music Department Chair Dr. Jeremy Justison is the recipient of Kutztown University's 2026 Arthur and Isabel Weisenberger Award for Excellence in Teaching. This award recognizes a faculty member who has gone above and beyond in their teaching skills, as well as in their commitment to serving the overall university population. Dr. Justison's career has spanned 25 years, beginning in 2001, where he served initially as a clarinet and saxophone instructor. He also has taught several sections of Introduction to Music to non-majors, and went on to become the director of KU's marching unit, and later the director of bands. The latter role saw him conducting several musical ensembles, including the University Wind Ensemble. Dr. Justison is also known for developing several new courses within music education, and helped to create 4 music minors, 3 degrees for undergraduate students, and 1 degree for graduate students. Prior to KU, he taught music in the Texas public school system and music programs at the University of Mary Hardin Baylor. He has appeared in several venues, including New York's Carnegie Hall Stern Auditorium, the Kennedy Center in Washington, D.C., and Allentown's Miller Symphony Hall. He has also released 2 CDs that feature music from American composers. We check news hourly on KUR. I'm Jaden Barr.
1: Hello and welcome to Classical Guitar Alive. I'm Tony Morris. Classical Guitar Alive is broadcast thanks to the generous support of the Augustine Foundation and the Kadosky Family Fund and Charles and Taco Parker, and by Augustine Strings, makers of classical guitar strings since 1947, and thanks to a gift in loving memory of Adam Bratcher. Thanks for joining me. This week's edition of Classical Guitar Alive features the world premiere recording of a new guitar concerto by film composer Howard Shore, who's perhaps best known for his scores to the Lord of the Rings film trilogy. We'll start with music from the time of Shakespeare. Marco Sartor performs Sir John Smith's Almain by English Renaissance composer John Dowland.

Marco Sartor opened this week's edition of Classical Guitar Alive with Sir John Smith's Almain by John Dowland. Film score composer Howard Shore is known for his music for the Lord of the Rings trilogy and other films and television. He's written a guitar concerto titled The Forest. This is the world premiere recording of the piece, and it features guitarist Miloš Karadacilic and Canada's National Arts Centre Orchestra, conducted by Alexander Shelley.

The world premiere recording of Howard Shore's guitar concerto, subtitled The Forest. Miloš Karadacilic was the guitar soloist with Canada's National Arts Centre Orchestra, conducted by Alexander Shelley. You're listening to Classical Guitar Alive. I'm Tony Morris. This is a solo guitar piece titled Mysterious Habitats by Dušan Bogdanović. It's performed by Tracy Ann Smith.

Tracy Ann Smith performing Mysterious Habitats by Dusan Bogdanovich. Evangelos and Lisa are a husband and wife guitar duo from Greece who have performed together for over 50 years. This is music that was dedicated to them by the late Argentine composer Jorge Morel, titled Fantasia Latina. It features them with the Athens Camerata, conducted by Tasos Simeonidis.

The Greek guitar duo of Evangelos and Lisa with the Athens Camerata, conducted by Tassos Simeonidis, in the Fantasy Latina by Jorge Morel. We'll close this week's edition of Classical Guitar Alive with the Brazil guitar duo performing a piece titled Forozin by Heraldo do Monte.

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I'm Jack Sullivan. House Democratic Leader Hakeem Jeffries is calling for urgent action on artificial intelligence, emphasizing the need to slow its development to protect the American public. His comments follow warnings from former Anthropic researcher Jacob Coxon, who fears AI could pose severe risks. Jeffries stated that the Democratic caucus will prioritize AI in their upcoming meeting. Meanwhile, he dismissed Donald Trump's promised payouts to Americans, highlighting a lack of seriousness in Trump's proposals and their broken promises. Tensions in the Middle East escalate as Iran announces plans for a restricted zone outside the Strait of Hormuz, warning ships that violate it will be sanctioned. This follows recent U.S. and Israeli military operations in the region. In related violence, Israeli airstrikes in southern Lebanon killed at least 11 people, including 2 children. The situation remains critical as negotiations continue between the U.S. and Iran in efforts to end hostilities. The News Stream, powered by Seaboard Networks, delivering smarter radio.

0: From KUR News, I'm Josh. Dr. Robert Fillman, Assistant Professor of English at Kutztown University, received a 2026 John P. Schellenberg Award for Excellence in Teaching and Learning at the University's Faculty and Staff Convocation on August 21st. The award recognizes an early career faculty member who demonstrates outstanding teaching and professional work. Fillman specializes in 19th and 20th century American literature, modernism, eclecticism, poetics, and American poetry, with research focused on the relationship between literature and the environment, promotes a supportive, engaging classroom environment, and serves as chair of the Kutztown University Composition Conference, faculty advisor for the Future Authors Club, and poetry editor of Pennsylvania English. Fillman is also an accomplished poet, author of Housebird 2022, The Melting Point 2025, and November Weather Spell 2019. The poetry published in numerous literary journals. He earned a PhD in English literature from Lehigh University, a master's in English literature from Arcadia University, and a bachelor's in English and business management from Moravian College. We check news hourly on KUR. I'm Josh.
1: 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Hey there. Welcome into a mix of jazz, standards, and classic pop that's not the same old thing. It's radio for your head and your heart. I'm Lise Avery, and this is Anything Goes. In old

Hi, this is Vince Giordano of Vince Giordano and the Night Hawks saying thanks for tuning in to Anything Goes with Lee Savory and helping to keep our musical heritage alive.

just splendid. Vince Giordano and the Nighthawks and the Japanese Sandman. I found that one on Volume 1 of the music from the HBO original series Boardwalk Empire. Vince Giordano is known for his remarkable dedication in performing what I guess we can just generally call old-timey music. He's especially known to those of us here in New York City because, well, he lives right here, and he performs really frequently and has a regular club where he does gigs. But he's also known generally in the music industry for his detail orientation and expertise in that genre, which is why he got called upon to do the music for Boardwalk Empire. And from that same album, we also heard Mornin' Blues. And at the top, we had our theme song, a medley of as many versions of Cole Porter's Anything Goes as we could fit into a couple of minutes. And we're not going to focus on Vince today, as much fun as that would be. We're going to focus on a lady who won a Grammy along with Vince Giordano and the others who worked on this Boardwalk Empire soundtrack. So if you've just discovered Anything Goes, or if you're a longtime listener, you've stopped in at a perfect moment, because we're going to spend part of this program getting to know a terrific singer named Catherine Russell. Now, we started last week, so you did miss a bunch, but I promise I'll catch you up when we begin in the next set. Now, I've been a big fan of Catherine Russell's for years, so I was so happy to finally meet her. Now I can help you to get to know her better, too. I'm Lise Avery, bringing you a varied and eclectic mix of standards, jazz, classic pop, and a little bit of just about almost anything else that suits our fancy. And I thank you for choosing Anything Goes to keep you company. So, as promised, let's check out Catherine's contribution to the Grammy-winning album, Volume 1 of the music from HBO's Boardwalk Empire.

0: Yeah, Catherine Russell's cover of the 1920s song Crazy Blues, which was used in the Emerald City episode of HBO's Boardwalk Empire. That song was included on the soundtrack recording that won the Grammy Award for Best Compilation Soundtrack for Visual Media at the 54th Grammy Awards in 2012. I'm Lise Avery, and on the other side of the upcoming break, we'll be spending some quality time with Catherine Russell, who, look, I know you may not heard of her yet, but I'm gonna just about guarantee that you'll be happy to know her. And it's just on the other side of the break, and we'll be back as soon as we can so we can get started.
1: Here's some information you can use. 97% of climate scientists agree that human activity is driving the climate crisis. We know it's happening, and we know why. Carbon pollution from fossil fuels is warming our planet and disrupting natural systems, causing stronger storms, hotter temperatures, and rising seas, jeopardizing our families and our planet. A shift from fossil fuels to clean energy like wind and solar is a good start. Most Americans and people around the world are ready to leave fossil fuels behind and create a sustainable future. The tools and technology to do it exist today. If we act now, we can power our lives and our economies without destroying our planet. Whatever amount of time you have, you can help, whether it's sharing a post or becoming a climate reality leader. The actions you take have a real impact. The future we want is there for the taking if we work together. We hope that this helps to clarify an issue you may hear about in our changing world. 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
0: Well, hey there, my friends. You're tuned in to Anything Goes. I'm Lise Avery, playing whole bunches of jazz, standards, and classic pop, and mixing the music up in a way that I know you can't find too many places on your radio these days. 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Of course I will. 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Anyway, we've got a lot to get to in this set, so we can learn as much as possible about Catherine Russell. Now, I gotta say, my only problem with Catherine Russell is that she is so fabulous that I honestly can't possibly play all the tracks that I want to in the time that we have. But I've chosen this one for you, 'cause it really knocks me out.

0: Oh, yeah, Miss Catherine Russell, with he may be your dog, but he's wearing my collar, from Catherine's 2019 album Alone Together. Yeah, I know, I promised you she was fabulous. I saw Catherine perform that one live. I was with my friend Jeff Woodman, and we both fell on the floor. And then we wanted her to sing it again. Catherine Russell is a native New Yorker born into musical royalty. She's toured the world performing and recording with David Bowie, Steely Dan, Cyndi Lauper, Jackson Browne, Michael Feinstein, Paul Simon, Roseanne Cash, Wynton Marsalis, I'm not done, Dr. John, Joan Osborne, and Vince Giordano, and many others, and she's appeared on over 200 albums. Catherine Russell is a remarkable artist, and I'm a huge fan. Now, last week, we heard her telling us about her father, the late Louis Russell, who was a legendary pianist, bandleader, arranger, and composer, as well as Louis Armstrong's longtime collaborator and musical director. And she told us about her remarkable mother, Carlene Ray, who was a pioneering bassist, guitarist, vocalist, and holder of advanced degrees from Juilliard and the Manhattan School of Music. Carlene performed with the International Sweethearts of Rhythm, Mary Lou Williams, and Ruth Brown. And it's undeniable that Catherine Russell grew up in an extraordinary home. So I asked her what kind of music was playing in the house when she was growing up. You listed all of these expertises that your mom had. So was it opera and classical and Panamanian music and jazz and...
1: Yes, it was opera, because we listened to Live from the Met with Rudolph Bing. It was the make-believe ballroom from the little radio in the kitchen every morning. We'd listen to Arthur Godfrey and then make-believe ballroom with William B. Williams. So I heard all of everybody of the day, from Bobby Darin to Tony Bennett to Frank Sinatra, Ella, everybody, all the hits of the day, and early classical music. Not a lot of from the Romantic and classical periods, but we really liked early music. We liked Baroque music and earlier. So we would listen to those stations that would play the early classical music. Then, of course, jazz. So we listened to a station called WLIB in those days. So they played, I think LIB's station break music was Herbie Hancock's Maiden Voyage. So that was some of the first jazz that I ever heard. And then the classical station, their station break music was Le Tombeau de Couperin by Maurice Ravel. And the fourth movement, the Tzigan, was their station break music. So I heard all of that music. And then the Panamanian music I heard was live, because my mother was in a group of Panamanians and Americans that played a lot of dances. They were called the Panamericanos. Hmm. They were a mixture of my dad's friends and then my mother on bass and different family friends from Panama that had a group. So they'd play calypso dances. And my godfather, who was the reed man, he played clarinet and saxophone and everything. He was the calypsonian, so he knew hundreds of great calypso tunes. So that was where I got the calypso at an early age. So yeah, all of that different music. But both my parents were into classical and jazz. They were both as much into classical music as everything else.
0: Do you find that all of this in your background feeds into your interpretations of the songs that you choose to sing?
1: Absolutely. Yeah, because every song has a different story. So if it's more of a Dinah Washington style of a song, then it's more bluesy and you can interpret it like that. If it's a more Ella style, then that's a different thing. If it's an Abby Lincoln style, that's a different thing. If it's Billie Holiday, that's a different thing. But all of the material stands alone. So the material informs me how I'm going to tell the story. Well-written material stands by itself. So you can say the words by themselves, you can sing the tune by itself, and it carries you.
0: You're tuned in to Anything Goes here on this terrific station. I'm Lise Avery, and we're talking to vocalist Catherine Russell. I've been a fan of Catherine's for ages, and I was so happy to get a chance to sit down and chat. Now, I honestly don't think I've ever said anything like this in all the years that I've been producing Anything Goes, but to me, I think that Catherine Russell is one of the greats. She combines the bell-like clarity of Ella Fitzgerald with the genuine grit and funk of Dinah Washington, and she just knocks me out. We just learned a bunch about the music that was playing in her house when she was growing up and how that influences her work. Then I asked her about her artistic process. Tell me about your process when you're choosing songs and working on it for performance and recording. Now, you said you perform a song many times in front of an audience before you record it, which is mostly standard practice for vocalists and musicians. But how do you weed through the many, many songs to choose the ones that you really are going to put on an album?
1: First, I look for lyric. So the story has to be able to be personalized. If I can't sing every lyric in a song, then I don't pick it. Every single word, I mean every word, every line, every nuance, that's the first thing, is the lyric. Then, if the melody is nice, I think, oh, that's nice, and then the chord changes. And just the song craft, really, has to appeal to me, because then it'll be fun for my musicians to play, it'll be fun to arrange, it'll stand on its own. I can do it till I'm 100 years old and it'll be good on a show. I look for different kinds of materials. I love the song craft of our great American songbook writers. So that's really the first place I look. And then I look in the category of early blues of the 1920s, because those were also well-written songs. And they stand up because the themes are universal and they have humor in them. I like to break all the seriousness up with humor. So if a song is too self-indulgent to me, like Black and Blue, I don't really choose it. If it's too kind of woe is me type of thing, I don't really choose that. I choose things that I can share with people. So I like How Deep Is the Ocean because it's full of questions. You can share that with people, with an audience, as you're doing it, because we're all trying to work things out. Certain composers appeal to me, Irving Berlin, Harold Arlen, Fats Waller, Andy Razoff, and then I'll look through people's catalogs. If I'm washing dishes after a good meal, I'll say, okay, let me put Terry Thornton on. Let me put Dinah Washington on. Let me put Abby Lincoln on. Let me put Ella on. Let me just listen through a bunch of stuff and see if I find anything. Let me put on Frank. Frank's always good for something. And he's always good for a good tune with a good melody. You can understand the lyrics. So let me leaf through Frank a little bit, see if I find something. And most of the time I do. Then I go to, there are a couple of websites that are good.
0: Oh, really?
1: Yeah, with listing of recordings. So I'll go into Helen Humes, let's say, because she did some more obscure material, maybe. A lot of times I would rather not record something that's been widely recorded recently. So if I find something, then I'll look there and see who did it lately and see maybe if I still want to do it, if the versions of the other people are so different from mine that it's not going to make any difference. But I'm not really drawn to doing something right on top of somebody else if they just put it on their last album, because there's so much.
0: Yeah.
1: So you don't really have to. There's so much out there. So I just like to leaf through these things and see if a title looks interesting to me, I'll look it up and I'll see who wrote it. And then chances are it's by writers that wrote a lot of other popular material and you just didn't recognize this title. It's interesting to learn about that.
0: If you've just joined us, you're tuned in to Anything Goes. I'm Lise Avery, and we're hearing from vocalist Catherine Russell, who's been one of my favorites for years. I had the time to ask Catherine just one more question. Because I'm privileged to interview so many extraordinary people, I like to ask them what their secret sauce is, to share a few things that they rely upon to keep them going, or what their internal code is. Do you have a code or a belief system or a mantra that guides you? I ask all of my guests that.
1: You know, there are many. There's one that I have in my living room, and I'm just trying to think. It's something like, proceed as if success is inevitable.
0: Ooh, that's a good one.
1: Yeah, so that's actually been printed up on cards now, so you can find that in card shops. A very good friend of mine, Joan Osborne, gave me that one. Proceed as if success is inevitable.
0: That sounds like something your mom would have said.
1: Yeah, and so I feel that this is not the time to fail. So that's also what I say to myself, is I can't fail. I cannot believe that I can fail. If I'm to succeed, you must be in a mindset where you're going to succeed, whatever it is. So then it frees me from all the mind chatter. Oh, you know, I can't do this and I can't freeze that up. And it just, there's no room for that. So that's really what I tell myself at my age and at this time of life, I didn't work this hard to doubt myself. So
0: that's a good one.
1: You know, so.
0: Well, thank you, Catherine Russell.
1: Thank you.
0: It has been the honor that I expected that it would be.
1: Thank
0: and
1: you very much.
0: Worth all the effort. Thank you so much. Miss Catherine Russell, I am so happy that I finally got the chance to meet her. And now that we've heard more about how Catherine works and thinks and finds and chooses the songs she records and performs, we can enjoy her wonderful work even more. I've got one more for you right now from Catherine's 2014 Bring It Back album.
1: Hi, this is Catherine Russell, and you're swinging with Anything Goes with Lise Avery.

That's another one I could listen to over and over again, Miss Catherine Russell. You've got me under your thumb. She's smart and she swings. Doesn't get better. And if you're enjoying Catherine as much as I'm imagining you are, be sure to stick around, because I have some more from Catherine in each of the next sets. I'm Lise Avery, and I hope you're enjoying our choices of music here on Anything Goes, because we're here to share some of our favorite music and other tidbits to entertain you and put just a wee bit of distance between you and whatever's on your mind. We thank this station for the opportunity to be with you, and we do thank you so much for your company. It's time for a quick break, but be sure to stay right here, because on the other side, in addition to Catherine, I've got a classic tango from an artist who could be called the most prominent figure in the history of tango, and we'll check in with Burns and Allen. As Spencer Tracy once said, it's all churse, so stick around. After two consecutive strokes followed by the death of his beloved wife, 60-year-old Joey was in a nursing home and refused to get out of bed. After a few music therapy sessions with HVCats.org, Joey said he'd spontaneously composed songs while in bed. Now he has renewed enthusiasm and purpose in life and is looking forward to recording his music. 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Welcome back into Anything Goes. I'm Lise Avery. Thank you so much for your company. Whatever kind of a day you're having, I'm so grateful that Anything Goes can be a part of it. And we're going to begin with a classic and a somewhat mournful tango.

0: This is Frank Sinatra Jr. speaking for Anything Goes with Lee Savory. If you like the best music of our times, this is the place to be.
1: Look, you got a letter from your sister, Bessie.
2: Oh, Bessie.
1: What does she say? What does she say? Anything?
2: She's just wonderful herself. But her son, Willie.
1: Willie? Willie, that's the one with the high blood pressure.
2: Yeah, that's...
1: The one who sleeps on the floor to keep his blood pressure down.
2: Yeah, that's...
1: Smart kid.
2: Yes.
1: Yes. What about Willie?
2: Well, he broke his back.
1: I'm glad to hear that.
2: Huh?
1: Broke his back? How'd he do that?
2: Well, on account of he's left-handed.
1: He broke his back because he's left-handed.
2: Yeah. Well, you see, what happened was he had a donut in his right-hand pocket, and when he went to take it out with his left hand,
1: he broke his back.
2: Yeah.
1: Well, you tell Bessie the next time to tell Willie that if he's got a donut in his right-hand pocket, to try to take it out with his right hand.
2: Yeah. But that's hard to do when you have your pants on backwards.
1: Had his pants on backwards.
2: Yes. Well, you see, what happened was he had a suit of clothes with two pairs of pants, and he put one pair on frontwards and one pair on backwards.
1: So that he could go either way?
2: That's when the truck hit him.
1: The truck? What truck?
2: The truck that didn't have its light slit.
1: Why didn't the truck have its light slit?
2: Because he had...
1: Hold it, hold it! Did the guy in the truck have his pants on backwards, or did Willie have his pants on backwards?
2: Oh, George, you're trying to confuse me.
1: I'm confusing you?
2: Willie had his pants on backwards.
1: Oh, but the fellow in the truck, why didn't he have his light slit?
2: He didn't have to. It was daytime. Am I getting you
1: Well, no. That's how the fella. But if he had his pants on backward, I mean, the fella in the truck, if he had his light slit, didn't he see Willie coming?
2: He didn't know it was Willie. He saw two pairs of pants coming toward him, and he drove between them.
1: Goodbye.
3: Oh, dear. George Burns and Gracie Allen talking about Gracie's relatives. It's an interesting thing about women who were famous for playing the dits, like Gracie Allen and Judy Holliday. Many of them, like those two, were of exceptional intelligence. In fact, Judy Holliday was a bona fide genius with an IQ of 172. And from Carlos Gardel, we heard Por Una Cabeza. The title is a Spanish horse racing phrase meaning by a head, which refers to a horse winning a race narrowly by just the length of its head. So the lyrics speak of a compulsive horse track gambler who compares his addiction for horses with his attraction to women. Carlos Gardel wrote that one, among many other classic tangos, with lyricist and longtime collaborator Alfredo Lepera. Gardel's baritone voice and the dramatic phrasing of his lyrics made him one of the most prominent figures in the history of tango. I'm Lise Avery, thanking you for joining me to spend an hour tangoing with me in all directions. I hope that things are going well for you, and right now we're just about to embark upon the rowdy portion of the program that I call the Jump Boogie Set. On the other side, you can look forward to more music from the soundtrack of Boardwalk Empire, and one from Les Brown, and more. A little bit of a surprise, but right now, here's another one from our guest today, Miss Catherine Russell.

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This caring message brought to you by AnythingGoesRadio.com and this station. All righty, my friends, welcome back. And as we've become known for here on Anything Goes, we're going to spend the last part of our show working up a sweat and annoying the neighbors with a jump boogie set. Don't annoy the neighbors. Don't make it that loud. No, but really. We're going to begin with a contemporary group of musicians who specialize in that real old-timey feel.

Yes, this is Conan's friend, Triumph the Insult Comic Dog, and you're listening to Anything Goes with Liz Avery, your place on the dial to hear the world's most beautiful songs performed by dead people. Yes, Liz Avery, you are truly a treasure.

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Get your kicks and get about. I'm an errand girl forever. Sing me. Just get hip, follow through. I deliver straight to you. I'm an errand girl forever. Sing me.

Oh, yeah. I had to fit in one more for you from Catherine Russell. I had to. Errand Girl for Rhythm is another one you'll find on Catherine's 2019 album, Alone Together. According to Catherine's liner notes, that one was actually written by Nat Cole. And before Miss Catherine, we heard from Mr. Vince. Vince Giordano and the Nighthawks with another track from the Grammy-winning Volume 1 of the music from the HBO series Boardwalk Empire, The Dark Town Strutter's Ball. I'll tell you something that Vince Giordano told me that not everyone knows, and it's really amazing. Vince actually has one house that he lives in and another whole house for his old record and sheet music collection. That is dedication. And a lot of mortgages. I'm Lisa Avery. You're tuned into a rollicking musical frolic that I call Anything Goes, and I thank you very much for coming along with us. If you're a new listener, welcome on in. Each week we put together a mix of jazz, standards, and classic pop, and we always finish up with a romp that we call the Jump Boogie Set, and that's what we're up to right now, and we will. I promise be right back after these quick words with more Anything Goes and one from Les Brown. This is Lise Avery with more simple ways you can change the earth. 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But according to the Audubon Society, there are easy ways that you can help. 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All right, my friends, getting right on back to the music here on Anything Goes. This next track is from Les Brown and his Duke Blue Devils.

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I'm Kennedy Collins. House Democratic Leader Hakeem Jeffries is calling for urgent action on artificial intelligence, emphasizing the need to slow its development to protect the American public. His comments follow warnings from former Anthropic researcher Jacob Coxon, who fears AI could pose severe risks. Jeffries stated that the Democratic caucus will prioritize AI in their upcoming meeting. Meanwhile, he dismissed Donald Trump's promised payouts to Americans, highlighting a lack of seriousness in Trump's proposals and their broken promises. Jacob Coxon has resigned from AI company Anthropic due to concerns over the rapid development of artificial intelligence. He praised CEO Dario Amodei's recent call for a slowdown in AI advancements, stating it's a vital step. Coxon warns that both Anthropic and OpenAI are not acting responsibly, claiming they are racing toward potentially dangerous technologies. He noted growing discussions within the industry about the risks posed by AI as well. The News Stream, powered by Seaboard Networks, delivering smarter radio.

KUR News, I'm Jaden Barr. Kutztown University Music Department Chair Dr. Jeremy Justison is the recipient of Kutztown University's 2026 Arthur and Isabel Weisenberger Award for Excellence in Teaching. This award recognizes a faculty member who has gone above and beyond in their teaching skills, as well as in their commitment to serving the overall university population. Dr. Justison's career has spanned 25 years, beginning in 2001, where he served initially as a clarinet and saxophone instructor. He also has taught several sections of Introduction to Music to non-majors, and went on to become the director of KU's marching unit, and later the director of bands. The latter role saw him conducting several musical ensembles, including the University Wind Ensemble. Dr. Justison is also known for developing several new courses within music education, and helped to create 4 music minors, 3 degrees for undergraduate students, and 1 degree for graduate students. Prior to KU, he taught music in the Texas public school system and music programs at the University of Mary Hardin Baylor. He has appeared in several venues, including New York's Carnegie Hall Stern Auditorium, the Kennedy Center in Washington, D.C., and Allentown's Miller Symphony Hall. He has also released 2 CDs that feature music from American composers. We check news hourly on KUR. I'm Jaden Barr.

0: Oh, oh, wow.
1: Well, what?
0: That was fast.
1: I turn around and you're there.
0: I know. Well, imagine my surprise. I was just sitting at home thinking, oh, I got to get over to the storage unit. I better get going. And then here we are.
1: I have no idea. You just probably...
0: How that happened.
1: Like you just faded slightly and all of a sudden you're here. So, yeah, okay. That's interesting.
0: That's like the story about Jack Benny.
1: Yeah.
0: About how he avoided paying for dinner.
1: Uh-huh.
0: He would all night long at the dinner table with all of his friends, you know, at a restaurant, he'd be fingering the butter. Just fingering the butter. Then when the check arrived, he couldn't grab a hold of it.
1: Yeah.
0: And then all of a sudden he flung himself on the floor in a faint and he didn't know what happened. He just woke up the next day well fed in bed at home. And that's kind of how I feel right now.
1: Yes.
0: So here we are at this ye olde storage unit. Good to see you, Lou. This is our 101st show. Can you believe it? Well, what have you got in the storage unit today? I mean, you got all kinds of stuff. We've done over 100 shows,
1: yeah.
0: And you still have things to show me.
1: Well, I go in there and I'm surprised all the time.
0: Even you?
1: Yeah. Well, let's open the door and find out. But in the meantime...
0: Yes.
1: I'm going to cut away for the announcer, whoever
0: Cut back to the studio for a second so people know what's going on.
1: Yeah, the studio. The studio's in the back of the storage unit. Just ready?
0: That is a problem.
1: Yeah, okay.
0: Coming to you from our studios and the Wells Rapp Center for Mallet Percussion Research at Kutztown University in Kutztown, Pennsylvania, welcome to Storage Unit 217. In each episode, we pay a visit to the old storage unit, where over the course of many years, Lou Green has stashed a lifetime of assorted curiosities, each one revealing a story. I'm Tony Wellman. Join me now as I meet up with Lou Green to see what in the world he has unearthed for this episode of Storage Unit 217.
1: Okay, we're back.
0: And here we are again.
1: So let me open the door.
0: Open the door.
1: Yeah, let's get in there and dig around a little bit.
0: That's what we do.
1: You know, Tony, we haven't used this potbelly stove for a while because it's been about 90 degrees every day.
0: Yeah, I don't think we need it for a few months.
1: You know, the problem is, it's not a problem. It's you have this wonderful potbelly stove here, but they haven't figured out how to make it put out cold air.
0: That would be pretty cool, wouldn't it?
1: Yeah, you know, because you have heat pumps that go both ways.
0: Open that stove vent. I need a little cool. No, it doesn't work.
1: The only way we can do that is fill it full of ice and put a fan behind it.
0: Well, do you realize that's actually Edison did that back in the 1890s when he was developing some of his first electrical devices, and he, they came up with a fan, and I think he just had a.

0: and it's a small
1: thing. Yeah, I don't believe it.
0: Yeah. And what it was a little fan in front and a thing that you put and you fill it with ice.
1: Oh, you're kidding me.
0: No. And I thought, what a scam this is. Be careful.
1: Well, it would work.
0: Just be careful before you buy.
1: Yeah. Read the fine print, folks.
0: Yeah. Yeah, we're all set now. We can have that big party. I've got air conditioning.
1: For exactly 1.5 feet around this little device.
0: Yeah, for exactly 5 minutes till the ice melts. Yeah. But 5 minutes of comfort is better than nothing.
1: Yeah, I guess you're right.
0: Yeah. So...
1: Thank you for those deep thoughts, Lou.
0: Yeah, anyway, instead of standing here talking nonsense, let's delve into this thing and find some real nonsense to talk about.
1: Okay, sure.
0: I was
1: something really, really funky and weird.
0: Well, I think I saw something that the light bulb dancing above my head went on.
1: Okay.
0: I went to the back.
1: Is that what that is up there?
0: Yeah.
1: Okay. I've been wondering. I didn't want to say anything. I didn't want to make you feel self-conscious.
0: It's just above the point on the top of my head. So I went to the back of the storage unit, and then I took a left along the back wall.
1: Right over there?
0: Yeah.
1: Okay.
0: Yeah, let's go over there.
1: Okay, sure. Hold on. It'll take a second to get there. The aisles are a little narrow here.
0: They're not bad. So I went around the back against the other wall on the left. Uh-huh. If you'll notice, down there, mm-hmm. there's a bunch of frames. You see the tops of the frames.
1: I do.
0: And now I remember what those were. So let's pull those out, and I'll show you something.
1: Want you to reach over there?
0: They might have some... they have decorator value. I don't know.
1: It might have some value. You're going to say, might have some value.
0: Yeah.
1: But value is relative.
0: Yeah. Right? Yeah, well, yeah. Somebody's junk is somebody else's treasure.
1: Exactly.
0: So anyway, let's see here. I got to pull those out and put them on top of the pile here.
1: little dust there, my friend.
0: Well, look at these are fox hunt.
1: Oh, look at that. Yeah, very, very pretty.
0: Fox hunt prints. Let's see, one, two, there's three large size. There's four that are kind of horizontal and big. They're these horizontal ones, it's a set of four. Mm-hmm. And then there's a set of three small ones. I remember... long time ago, I bought all of these in Chicago in the 1960s when I'd make a call on somebody at their place of business, and I'd go to the junk shop next door.
1: Sure, yeah, and, of course, as one does.
0: that's when you could find real treasures, because there was no eBay, there was no internet. And it was very difficult to check on values of things.
1: Right.
0: Comparatively.
1: It's not like today, you see everyone with their phones that, you know,
0: yeah,
1: doing
0: checking
1: a quick
0: it out.
1: Visual
0: yeah.
1: search
0: yeah.
1: on market conditions. pork bellies and antiques.
0: Right. But these are fox hunt prints.
1: I know, they're really very picturesque.
0: Yeah, and the three large ones are from John Frederick Herring. And he was a famous fox hunt artist, as well as other things he did.
1: Mm-hmm.
0: And then they etched the plate and they made the prints. And these are from London, the big ones here.
1: Of course they were. Well, you know, when do you think these are from? When do you think they date?
0: They're from the mid-1800s.
1: Yeah. Well, you know, the fox hunting prints used to be so popular.
0: Oh, yeah.
1: I'd say from the time you were saying, from the late 19th century, well into the first half of the 20th century at least, they were very popular. We have a set that my parents had at home. They were from the 20s.
0: Yeah.
1: And they're beautiful, and they were prints produced.

0: used by from paintings by Sir Alfred Munnings, who was known as one of the finest painters of horses in England.
1: Yeah.
0: And just gorgeous stuff. But it was very picturesque stuff, you know. It was natural subject matter.
1: It's kind of what they did, you know.
0: And in the days when traditional English furniture and culture and all that was in style in so many areas, people loved to put these up on their walls.
1: Oh yeah, you know how fox hunting started?
0: I'm afraid to ask. No, how did fox hunting start, Lou?
1: It started in the 1500s. As pest control,
0: no,
1: by farmers using dogs. And as everything morphs into something, it became a kind of an upper class elite sport, because if you're mounting horses to chase the fox and you've got 25 dogs, that's not cheap.
0: Exactly. So it began really. So the foxes were originally just going after whatever the farmers were growing, or their chickens, or what have you.
1: Yeah, foxes were disruptive. Mm-hmm. Yeah, they ate all the other animals on the farm, but not the fox.
0: Hmm.
1: So they weren't getting rid of anything that was of value to them. It was a nuisance.
0: What was the old saying? Who was it? I forget who wrote it. But he described fox hunting as the indescribable pursuing the inedible.
1: Yeah, that's absolutely correct. Yeah.
0: Yeah. But it was picturesque. And somehow it grew from farmers trying to get rid of an annoying pest to people in red coats having a little brandy and hopping on their horses, and off they went.
1: I thought the British would have learned something about wearing red coats, but they didn't.
0: They seem to be fond of those, don't they?
1: Yeah. But you know, it was a great sport for a while, because how much fun can you have racing through the countryside on your horse with a bunch of dogs chasing a fox? And
0: as the saying goes, at full cry.
1: Plus, they usually had cocktails before they left, and they had a bunch of them after they came back.
0: Of course.
1: Yeah.
0: As one would do.
1: Mm-hmm. Well, as things go, now use an artificial scent to prohibit the killing of live foxes.
0: Right.
1: Due to subsequent, subsequent legal bans, because, you know, anything fun eventually will be outlawed.
0: And animal activism and so on had its effect, right?
1: Yeah, and usually.
0: But imagine the surprise of the dogs when they're chasing this thing for how long?
1: Yeah.
0: And they come up to nothing.
1: Yeah, and the dog's instinct is to hunt, you know. So,
0: well, hopefully they're well fed at the end of the hunt.
1: I'm sure,
0: even today.
1: Yeah. But
0: rewarded for their little doggy efforts.
1: Fox hunting was banned. I remember when this happened.
0: Actual chasing of foxes.
1: Yeah. And it was banned in the early 2000s.
0: But at least they could still hop on the horses and their red coats.
1: Well, I think most people who ban this stuff are people who don't live in the country, don't have pests coming into their barn, and don't ride around the countryside in the horses with dogs. Because they could never fathom that, because they're in a taxi cab in a crowded metropolitan area and all this kind of life is foreign to them. So they ban it, you know.
0: Yeah, who could imagine such a sport? But it's interesting how it evolved, like so many things. There's usually a very logical point of origin for these things. And then the human race takes over and gets creative with it.
1: Yeah, so I'm just looking at this one print here.
0: But it makes for nice art. It really does.
1: I'm looking at this print. And it was published by a company called Ackerman. Ackerman.
0: Oh, yes. I remember Ackerman. Yeah. Ackerman had a store in Manhattan if I'm not mistaken, in the East 50s, as late as the 1980s, I think. And yeah. I remember seeing Alfred Munning's prints sold in that store.
1: And this one came from the Eclipse Sporting Gallery, 191 Regent Street in London.
0: Interesting. So isn't it funny how things go through fashion, and at one moment it's all the rage, mm-hmm. and the next moment people are saying, well, what was that?
1: Yeah, yeah. Anyway, the three large ones I have are from a guy, the original artist is John Frederick Herring. He didn't start out as an artist, but he was doing art. He was making his money doing something else. And mm-hmm. he worked as a professional coachman.
0: Really? Oh, so he knew horses.
1: Well, then he painted trade signs for inns. Then he was doing horse portraits and stuff. And in the early 1800s, he went full time this way. And the rest is history as we know it.
0: So it all began as a side hustle for John Herring.
1: Queen Victoria, she took notice of him and financed some of his works. So there, you know, if you get the notice of the queen.
0: Do you remember the day you came across these? Or were they all in one lot?
1: No, they were all over the place, different places.
0: Yeah.
1: These three little, look at these three little ones here. When I got these, they were in broken frames and they were awful. So I remember I took him to a frame shop and the guy framed them up for me. And he was an art dealer. And he checked them out and he said, these little ones here are amazing because they're original pen and inks in pristine. They look like they were made yesterday. And he said, these are from the early 1800s, probably 1820, something like that. And they were just in this junk shop. I bought three of them, I think, for $7.
0: Well, that's why we like, well, you know, the appeal of fox hunting is the thrill of the hunt.
1: Oh, yeah.
0: And the appeal of going to junk shops and antique shops is the thrill of the hunt.
1: It was.
0: And this was your catch that day.
1: That was my catch. It was different days, but one was on the north side, one was on the south side, one was on the west side of Chicago in the 1960s. But here,
0: let me sound musical, yes.
1: Let me take a little break here.
0: Yeah.
1: And just to put you in the mood,
0: some sort of appropriate musical interlude, Lou?
1: Mozart wrote four horn concertos in the late 1700s. And here is Mozart's Horn Concerto, number 4 in E flat major.
0: Why are you playing Mozart? Tell our listeners.
1: It's a horn concerto, you know.
0: And?
1: When you hear a horn playing, it reminds you of a hunting we will go. Ta-da-da.
0: There you go.
1: Now,
0: okay.
1: Just a side thing. Before let me play this, then I'll tell you a story.
0: Okay, well, I'll wait.

0: Okay.
1: Okay, now what was that story?
0: Does that make you want to mount up your...
1: I get it.
0: So I'm sitting on my balcony in this little town where we have this little place in Germany. And it's a late Sunday morning, and it's quiet outside. The church bells have stopped ringing for a while. It's about 11:45, something like that. And all of a sudden, I hear horns blasting, and they're playing all this stuff. What the heck? And it's really close. So I run down the stairs, and I run out the front gate, and I look down the street. And here are about a dozen people with natural horns, which are, they look like a French horn, but they don't have valves. And they're wrapped, they have extra wrap, they have a longer tube. And they've got these, they're playing all this stuff. And they're called the Heidelberg Horns.
1: Hmm.
0: And they show up for special events. I heard these guys and I wanted to run down because where our little apartment is there is built over the stables. So I wanted to run outside. The stables were there in the 1600s. They're long gone. But I just wanted to...
1: I hope you grabbed your cornet.
0: I wanted to run down and grab my horse and ride through and say, onward, onward, feed sack, you know.
1: So what were they doing? What was going on?
0: There was an event. There was some kind of a party or something starting, and they had hired these guys to come over and play.
1: Mm-hmm.
0: Just kind of the fanfare.
1: I think I've seen these natural horns recently on some footage of a symphony. I think it was a Mozart symphony.
0: There's a lot of natural horn symphonies that were written.
1: But I was looking at it and I said, wait a second, those look like French horns, but they're
0: horns were developed before valves, and they could play the whole scale. They could play everything on them. Yeah.
1: Mm-hmm. The same way one would play a bugle.
0: Well, you manipulate the notes by moving your hand in and out of the bell. So they have the Heidelberg horns, and there they were. And there I was, without my red jacket, without my horse, and without my fox. Oh, darn.
1: What's a guy to do?
0: Oh.
1: That's interesting. All these stories coming just from this little pile of pictures here in the corner of the storage unit.
0: Yeah. And the one thing about the large pictures, you could hang those in your house over the crack in the wall or where the plaster fell out.
1: Of course.
0: Say, well, let's get a picture. It's cheaper than getting it repaired. You know.
1: Well, as someone who was in the framing business said, that white walls are for car tires.
0: Yeah, right. But I digress. Speaking of horses,

It's a beautiful day for the race. Stooge Hand is the favorite today. Assault is in there. Dog Biscuit is 3-1. Safety Pin has been scratched. And at 20-1, Beetle Bomb. Now the horses are approaching the starting gate, and there they go! And it's Stooge Hand going to the front.

Leading the pack, Lady Evelyn is second, very close. Banana is coming up through the bunch. Banana coming up through the bunch! And Beetlebum at the half. Stooge Hand still out in front. Apartment House is second with plenty of room. Assault is passing battery. Assault and battery! No.

Home, it's two Tannen Dog, Biscuit and Girdle in the stretch. Flying Sylvester is third, and Mother-in-Law nagging in the rear. Oh, oh, oh! And now they come down to the wire, and it's number one, and now number two. And it's very close, it'll either be a photo finish or an oil painting. And now Lewis leads with a left, and Lewis is in there slugging. And it's a battle, and now they're tearing hair. There's hair all over the ring, there's hair all over the place. I don't know whose hair it is. It's mine. And there.

0: There you go.
1: Okay. Aren't you glad you were sitting down for that one, so people? As usual, Spike Jones gets almost the last word on our show.
0: Well,
1: but
0: you
1: not
0: know,
1: quite the last word.
0: Let Spike Jones put an end to everything here.
1: Mm.
0: And
1: there's one person that does get the last word in the show, and you know who it is.
0: Here he comes around the corner with mallets in his hand.
1: Uncle George.
0: Yeah, here he is.
1: Helping us close out our 102nd episode of Storage Unit 217.
0: You know,
1: coming
0: I have to,
1: you.
0: Tony.
1: Yes?
0: That's all part of your spiel at the end.
1: That's right. Yeah. I almost went into it.
0: So.
1: We'll save it for the studio.
0: Yeah, I'm going to close out our part of the show by looking at these fox hunt pictures, closing my eyes, and imagining what could have been.
1: What could have been?
0: They would have eaten us out of house and home. So much for that. Well, here's George, and thanks for listening, everybody.
1: Well, I guess I'm going to make my getaway, and I'll look for a horse.
0: You stand out there, and you'll end up back where you started.
1: Okay.
0: See you,
1: Take
0: Tony.
1: It easy, Lou.
0: Bye-bye.
1: Storage Unit 217 is produced by Lou Green Productions in cooperation with KUR, Kutztown University Radio. All rights reserved. 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

fell, how Samson fell into Delilah's power. So when I start to lose my heart, I just take a nice ice

0: a terrific piece of satire by Julie Stein and Leo Robin, who wrote it in 1949 for Gentlemen Prefer Blondes. We heard Brandon Maggart in the 1973 revival titled Lorelei. Now here's some big news on the health front. After 25 years of research, there is evidence that beer helps protect our bodies against heart attacks, strokes, diabetes, and dementia. So fill your stein without guilt.
1: Drink, drink.

Don't they sound healthy? Jerry Hadley and members of the Harvard Glee Club, a song from Sigmund Romberg and Dorothy Donnelly's 1924 operetta, The Student Prince. Lyricist Yip Harburg would argue that the life force is inseparable from the joy of sex, that procreation is also healthy recreation.

Yeah, Tiger Haynes and the Gospel Quartet singing the praises of young and healthy breeders in a 1960 revival of Finian's Rainbow with lyrics by Yip Harburg and music by Burton Lane. And now a Cole Porter song about health. It's filled with the high energy of the American musical, and it made perfect sense for Porter to hand it over to the indomitable one, Ethel Merman. After all, she used to go years at a time without missing a single Broadway performance.

0: Her constitution's made of zinc. Ethel Merman, introducing a Cole Porter song in the 1940 musical comedy Panama Hattie. One more. And in an hour of songs about good health, we're going to stop listening and start doing. Stand up with me and let us revisit the impact of President Kennedy's Council on Youth Fitness. I first felt that impact one day in sixth grade, when suddenly we all had to do chin-ups and squat thrusts. That was in 1962. Meredith Willson, the creator of The Music Man, had just been commissioned by the council to write an exercise song, and he tailored it for the actor who personified the spirit of American musical comedy. His Harold Hill on both stage and screen, Robert Preston. Morning, Bob.
1: Good

0: should be left.
1: Yes, I left a good pound and a quarter. It was right,
0: left, right, left,
1: it should be left.
0: One, two, next, sit-ups. Everybody's favorite, so on your back, drop. All right, girls, you're in this too.

0: your trunk to the left. Ready. Twist left. Front.
1: Now the right side.
0: 10 times.
1: Twist left.
0: Front.
1: Running
0: right.
1: Low.
0: Front. Grunt. Louder. Front. Now left and front. And everybody sing.
1: Go, you chicken fat. Go.
0: And halt. Fingers back of your neck. Lace. Right foot forward. Place. The pogo spring. Landing on alternate feet. Ready. Spring left.

never forget seeing him lead that on TV. Robert Preston with Meredith Willson's Chicken Fat, 1962, subtitled The Youth Fitness Song. So what do you know? Musical comedy has a long tradition of helping you live longer. On Footlight Parade. 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This time, since it's been a show about good health, a very hearty hello to our friends in Mount Gilead, North Carolina. 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
1: Hello, I'm Naomi Lewin. Welcome to Classics for Kids. One of the earliest known composers in Spain was 13th century King Alfonso X. He was so interested in learning that he was called Alfonso el Sabio, Alfonso the Wise. Alfonso was a poet, and he also wrote melodies for some of his work.

Back then, Spain was made up of several different kingdoms. Even earlier, in the 8th century, a lot of the country was taken over by Muslims from northern Africa. They were known as Moors in English, Moros in Spanish. The Moors ruled parts of Spain until 1492, when Spain officially became a Catholic country. But the music the Moors brought with them became part of Spanish music. The other people who were forced out of Spain in 1492 were the Jews, who had their own music. The most famous 16th century Spanish composer was Tomás Luis de Victoria. Victoria spent some time in Rome, where he worked as an organist, singer, teacher, and conductor, and he also became a priest. One of the instruments the Moors brought to Spain was the oud, which is a close relative of the lute. The oud and the lute evolved into the vihuela, and by the 17th century, the vihuela had evolved into the Baroque guitar. Gaspar Sanz wrote 3 books on how to play the guitar, including lots of music. Centuries later, other composers used some of that music in their work. Joaquín Rodrigo put it into his Fantasía para un Gentilhombre, Fantasy for a Gentleman.

after 18th century composer Fernando Sor's father introduced him to opera and the guitar, he fell in love with both of them. Sor combined his two musical loves in the piece he based on a theme from Mozart's opera, The Magic Flute.

Not all Spanish composers were guitar players. Antonio Soler played the organ and other keyboard instruments. He's also known as Padre, or Father Soler, because he was a priest who spent over 30 years living and working in the monastery El Escorial.

There's a Spanish composer who was born 50 years to the day after Wolfgang Amadeus Mozart. Just like the Austrian Mozart, Juan de Arriaga was a musically talented kid, so he became known as the Spanish Mozart.

One of the greatest violinists of all time was Pablo de Sarasate. His composition, Aires Gitanos, Gypsy Airs, shows another big influence on Spanish music, the Roma, or Romani people, who settled all over Europe. The Romani probably came from India, but Europeans thought they were from Egypt, which is where the word gypsies, in Spanish, gitanos, comes from. By the 19th century, the Baroque guitar had become the modern guitar, which is larger, louder, and tuned differently. Francisco Tárrega was born in 1852, just about when the modern guitar came into its own. Tárrega became such a good player that he's known as the father of classical guitar.

0: Tárrega wrote Recuerdos de la Alhambra, Memories of the Alhambra, about the historic palace that the Moors built in the city of Granada. Spanish composers began describing places and using songs and dances from around their country to create a distinctly Spanish classical music sound. More about that next week. I'm Naomi Lewin. I write classics for kids and produce it with...
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I'm Kennedy Collins. House Democratic Leader Hakeem Jeffries is calling for urgent action on artificial intelligence, emphasizing the need to slow its development to protect the American public. His comments follow warnings from former Anthropic researcher Jacob Coxon, who fears AI could pose severe risks. Jeffries stated that the Democratic caucus will prioritize AI in their upcoming meeting. Meanwhile, he dismissed Donald Trump's promised payouts to Americans, highlighting a lack of seriousness in Trump's proposals and their broken promises. Jacob Coxon has resigned from AI company Anthropic due to concerns over the rapid development of artificial intelligence. He praised CEO Dario Amodei's recent call for a slowdown in AI advancements, stating it's a vital step. Coxon warns that both Anthropic and OpenAI are not acting responsibly, claiming they are racing toward potentially dangerous technologies. He noted growing discussions within the industry about the risks posed by AI as well. The News Stream, powered by Seaboard Networks, delivering smarter radio.

From KUR News, I'm Josh. Dr. Robert Filman, Assistant Professor of English at Kutztown University, received a 2026 John P. Schellenberg Award for Excellence in Teaching and Learning at the University's Faculty and Staff Convocation on August 21st. The award recognizes an early career faculty member who demonstrates outstanding teaching and professional work. Filman specializes in 19th and 20th century American literature, modernism, eclecticism, poetics, and American poetry, with research focused on the relationship between literature and the environment, promotes a supportive, engaging classroom environment, and serves as chair of the Kutztown University Composition Conference, faculty advisor for the Future Authors Club, and poetry editor of Pennsylvania English. Filman is also an accomplished poet, author of Housebird 2022, The Melting Point 2025, and November Weather Spell 2019. The poetry published in numerous literary journals. He earned a PhD in English literature from Lehigh University, a master's in English literature from Arcadia University, and a bachelor's in English and business management from Moravian College. We check news hourly on KUR. I'm Josh.

I'm the mixture himself, Mickey Bo, your backbeat buddy, with another hour of oldies going back to the 50s up to the mid-60s. Troubled years when America faced a double threat, nuclear war and rock and roll. So as summer ends and fall begins in the Northern Hemisphere, let's look back to those confusing days by celebrating the rock and rhythm of the times.

opening my rock and roll review, a Queens, New York group, originally called the Silvertones, but who changed their name to the Cleftones. That was their biggest hit, Heart and Soul, from 1961, putting them back on the national charts after a five-year break. Now more doo-wop it will be for most of the rest of this half hour. Continuing now with another Queens group called The Videos, and a song dedicated to plumbers everywhere, Trickle Trickle, from 1958.

one of the many hully-gully tunes that crowded the airwaves back in the early 60s. Those were the Jive 5 from Brooklyn with Hully Gully Callin' Time from 1962. The Hully Gully, of course, is a line dance, and it is said to have been introduced by a guy named Frank Rocco at the Cadillac Hotel in Miami Beach in 1959. Mickey Bo's Rock and Roll Review moves on now to New Haven, Connecticut, and a group known for the 1956 doo-wop standard In the Still of the Night. This is the flip side, the Jones Girl.

a 1956 hit by the Cufflinks, Guided Missiles, a title no doubt inspired by the Cold War and the fact that the group was on duty at the time with the Air Force in Sacramento, California. Say, are you ready for some girl groups now? Let's get the fabulous Ronette sound now, led by Ronnie Spector. Is This What I Get for Loving You, 1962.

from the city that played a large role in the development of the record industry, Camden, New Jersey. Those were Patti and the Emblems with Mixed Up, Shook Up Girl in 1964. 64 years earlier in Camden, New Jersey, Eldridge Johnson began manufacturing the first commercially viable flat disc player and began the Victor Talking Machine Company, which eventually became the record industry giant RCA Victor. Before Patti and the Emblems, we heard Baltimore's own Royalettes with their 1965 waxing I Want to Meet Him. And opening the set were the Ronettes with Is This What I Get for Loving Him from 1962. Now, for the rest of the show, we take a turn in a different musical direction. A few groups, but also some rockabilly and early rhythm and blues. Most of these records are obscure, which makes it a lot more fun for me because some I'd never heard before and are brand new to me. Let's start off with a little remembered 50s male duet named Charlie and Ray, who never made the national record charts, but were known for a 1957 record called I Love You Madly. This is the flip side of I Love You Madly called Sweet Things.

0: Man, this is tough. It's tougher than tough.
1: Let's go now.
0: Yeah, it's so tough, it's hard. And someone else thought so too, and gave it that name. Tougher than tough, it's hard. A 1962 rocker by Tommy Wills and his Twisting Tomcats.

0: You're listening to Mickey Bowes Rock and Roll Review. 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
1: Mickey Bo back at you, folks.

I want to ask you to give to an important cause, cross-eyed cats. Yes, one out of every 16,513 and a half cats has crossed eyes. Like this frustrated feline, cross-eyed cats cannot easily catch mice or chase birds. And clawing your favorite grass cloth wallpaper makes cross-eyed cats dizzy. So pause a moment to send a generous donation to the Cross-Eyed Cats Foundation. There's a chapter near you. You'll recognize it by the cats on the front stoop accidentally stepping into their food bowls.

0: Lazy Lester, beginning the Rock and Roll Review second half hour with a Louisiana swamp blues rocker in the finest tradition of Jimmy Reed, one of his main influences. The tune was If You Think I've Lost You from 1962. Lazy Lester began life as Leslie Johnson in South Louisiana and was blown on the harmonica by his adolescence. He credits his success to a chance meeting on a bus with blues man Lightning Slim, who was heading to a recording date in Crowley, Louisiana. Lester wisely decided to ride all the way with him. The harpist for the recording date didn't show up, so Lester, surprisingly, was allowed to fill in. The moral of that story is, always ride the bus. Seriously, it reminds me of one of my favorite quotations, chance favors the prepared mind. 19th century French scientist Louis Pasteur said it. In other words, luck might come your way, but you got to be ready to take advantage of it. Well, Lazy Lester was ready, and we've all benefited. This next gal was an R&B diva whose major work was in gospel, but who, like so many gospel singers, tried her hand at secular rhythm and blues. I'm talking about Marie Knight, who laid down Grasshopper Baby in 1956.
1: Hoppity hop. I'm hoppity hop.
2: My little boy,
1: hoppity hop.
2: He wears a crown.
1: Hoppity hop.
2: He's the friskiest little boy.

That was another R&B diva from the very early days, Annisteen Allen, who followed Marie Knight's record, Grasshopper Baby. Both Marie's and Annisteen's careers go back to the mid-1940s, and as I mentioned earlier, Marie was best known for her gospel music, while Annisteen was strictly secular. We just heard Miss Allen warble Mine All Mine from 1955, the same year she introduced her R&B hit Fujiyama Mama, a rocker later covered by rockabilly star Wanda Jackson. You could call Annisteen Allen a godmother of rock and roll, although she never successfully made the transition into it herself. Another R&B pioneer going back to the end of World War II is Jimmy Ricks, and a pioneer he was. In 1945, in Harlem, he formed the first rhythm and blues vocal group, calling themselves the Ravens. According to music writer Jay Warner, the Ravens were the first R&B vocal group to use dance steps in their act, and the first to name themselves after a bird, setting a style followed by many of what were later called doo-wop groups. The Ravens were also the first to use a bass voice and a falsetto tenor as lead singers. Jimmy Ricks was the bass man, as you'll hear on this 1957 tune he recorded 2 years after he left the Ravens, but still sounding just like a Ravens record. Jimmy's backed here by a group called the Suburbans in a tune about the romantic side of cowboy outlaw Billy the Kid, called Bad Man of Missouri.

If you're an old-time doo-wop fan, you're probably thinking, I know that sound, but I just can't place it. Maybe you thought those were the Penguins who did the 1954 classic Earth Angel. Well, you'd be partly right. Actually, that was Penguins lead Cleve Duncan and fellow Penguin Dexter Tisby with two girls in a group called The Radiums in 1959, 1 year after the original Penguins broke up and before Duncan reformed a new Penguins in the early 60s. This gets complicated, doesn't it? You could go nuts trying to follow the personnel changes in many doo-wop groups and name changes, too. So just forget about it and listen to these two doo-wop tunes without a care. Beginning with the Van Dykes and Lambie Baby from 1958 on Decca Records.

I'm at Mickey Bo Double Dollop of Doo-Wop. Two Jersey groups. Ending there just now with the Sentimentals from Newark and I Want to Love You from 1957. Before them, a Paterson, New Jersey ensemble called the Van Dykes and Lammy Baby. Lammy as in Mary Had a Little, recorded in 1958. Neither group made much of a splash, except regionally perhaps, but that's the great thing about Mickey Bo's Rock and Roll Review. I don't feel I have to hobnob only with the hits, you know. You can hear those anywhere. But you come here to learn about other stuff. Like this rockabilly tune by a guy who grew up with Elvis in the Memphis housing projects, Lee Denson. This is a strange one Denson waxed in 1958 called The Pied Piper.

Lee Denson, who sometimes recorded under the alias Jesse James, and who says he taught a younger Elvis Presley how to play guitar when they were both teenage neighbors in Memphis. Now, how many people can make that claim? Let's take it up to 1964 on the Rock and Roll Review with Pamela Beattie and Talking Eyes.

It's Memphis R&B band leader Willie Mitchell in 1960, reviving a 1948 hit by Paul Hucklebuck Williams called 3530. 3530. I never could find out what that title means.

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I'm Kennedy Collins. House Democratic Leader Hakeem Jeffries is calling for urgent action on artificial intelligence, emphasizing the need to slow its development to protect the American public. His comments follow warnings from former Anthropic researcher Jacob Coxon, who fears AI could pose severe risks. Jeffries stated that the Democratic caucus will prioritize AI in their upcoming meeting. Meanwhile, he dismissed Donald Trump's promised payouts to Americans, highlighting a lack of seriousness in Trump's proposals and their broken promises. Jacob Coxon has resigned from AI company Anthropic due to concerns over the rapid development of artificial intelligence. He praised CEO Dario Amodei's recent call for a slowdown in AI advancements, stating it's a vital step. Coxon warns that both Anthropic and OpenAI are not acting responsibly, claiming they are racing toward potentially dangerous technologies. He noted growing discussions within the industry about the risks posed by AI as well. The news stream, powered by Seaboard Networks, delivering smarter radio.

0: KUR News, I'm Jaden Barr. Kutztown University Music Department Chair Dr. Jeremy Justison is the recipient of Kutztown University's 2026 Arthur and Isabel Weisenberger Award for Excellence in Teaching. This award recognizes a faculty member who has gone above and beyond in their teaching skills, as well as in their commitment to serving the overall university population. Dr. Justison's career has spanned 25 years, beginning in 2001, where he served initially as a clarinet and saxophone instructor. He also has taught several sections of Introduction to Music to non-majors, and went on to become the director of KU's marching unit, and later the director of bands. The latter role saw him conducting several musical ensembles, including the University Wind Ensemble. Dr. Justison is also known for developing several new courses within music education, and helped to create 4 music minors, 3 degrees for undergraduate students, and 1 degree for graduate students. Prior to KU, he taught music in the Texas public school system and music programs at the University of Mary Hardin Baylor. He has appeared in several venues, including New York's Carnegie Hall Stern Auditorium, the Kennedy Center in Washington, D.C., and Allentown's Miller Symphony Hall. He has also released 2 CDs that feature music from American composers. We check news hourly on KUR. I'm Jaden Barr.
1: Your ears are picking up the sweet sound of the Street Corner Symphony at that magical corner of Hart Street and Human Voice Avenue. I'm Stompin' Zemo, your personal tour guide back to that corner. And it's just as you left it. Welcome back, and let the doo-wops begin.

0: Come back. Randy and the Rainbows, back for a second week as our featured group on the Street Corner Symphony. Come Back was the flip side of Denise. And joining us is 80s, 90s Rainbow Bill Pascali. You guys were busy in that decade and a half, and Denise was in every show.
1: Randy said to me, Bill, everywhere I go, people come over to me and they tell me a story of their life. And it always includes when Denise came out, what they were doing at the time, who they were with. And everybody has their own separate story with any song, especially with Denise. People were in a certain place at a certain time. They hear this memory and they go shoom, back like a time portal, go right back to that day. And everybody's got a different interpretation, a different story, but it's all from the same song. And that's amazing. I just get totally amazed.
0: And Bill Pascali is known as the ghost of rock and roll. Maybe it's because he mysteriously appeared in a number of groups, including the J.T. Carter Crests.

a certified classic on the Street Corner Symphony. My Juanita, the Crests, and when bass singer J.T. Carter had his own set of Crests, my guest Bill Pascali went with him on international tour singing the lead. And Bill also backed up Lenny Coco in this group, The Chimes.

that song started as the flip side of Imagination for the Quotations, and there Randy and the Rainbows do their version of Alamensi. And Randy and the Rainbows started out as this group, the Dial Tones.

0: Going back to school in the fall of 1959, the Argyles' vacation days are over on the Street Corner Symphony. And prior to the Argyles, you had the Dial Tones with Johnny. The Dial Tones would graduate to become Randy and the Rainbows, and my guest Bill Pascali would grow up to be a rainbow.
1: When I was 12 years old, I think I was 12, came out in 63, and the first thing I had to do was find a girl named Denise. Oh, I was in love. Every time I heard the song, I got to find Denise, I need her. So what ended up happening was I found this little girl, I think she was 11, she was a little younger than me, and her name was Denise, and I started hanging out on her block, which was about three blocks from where I live. And I'd run there every day, and we'd play outside and everything. Then I just came over to her one day after a week or two and said, would you be my girlfriend? And she said, all right, but I have to ask my dad. And I'm like, really? And she goes, yeah, she wouldn't do anything without dad's permission. So the next day I go to her house, and she comes out. I thought she was crying. Maybe I was wrong, but it felt that way. And I said, what's the matter, Denise? And she said, my daddy just told me that we're cousins. I said, we're cousins? He goes, yeah, I didn't know that. He goes, yeah, and being we're relatives, I can't be your girlfriend. So I was brokenhearted. I told Randy that story. And what ended up happening was I found out years later that my first cousin married her first cousin. But we weren't related at all. Her father lied to her because she was only 11, 12 years old, and he didn't want her to be with a boyfriend. But I didn't know that back then. I was a kid.
0: Well, note to self. Your daughter's going with a guy you don't care for. Just tell her, hey, that's your cousin. He's got to get lost. Worked on Bill Pascali. Later, one of Randy and the Rainbows. And we go back to the time of Denise when they made a demo of the Neon's classic Angel Face.

Little Girl of Mine by the Cleftones is on the Street Corner Symphony, and it's also on the soundtrack to the movie A Bronx Tale. The star of A Bronx Tale, Chaz Palminteri, is taking his Bronx Tale one-man show on a sweep through New England first week of October. October 2nd, stopping in Cranston, Rhode Island, at the Park Theater, and then on the 4th at the Nashua, New Hampshire Center for the Arts.

0: The Street Corner Symphony, a pretty song that goes back to 1944, and the Five Redcaps, there you have a 1954 rendition from the Crickets, featuring Dean Barlow with I'm Going to Live My Life Alone.
1: Street Corner Symphony, featured group.

The Lion Sleeps Tonight group, the Tokens, became studio producers, working together as a team, and that time they gave a song that they had written and originally recorded to Randy and the Rainbows to try out. It's Dry Your Eyes on the Street Corner Symphony. Now we have some work done by another artist-turned-producer, Sam Cooke, in the studio, produced the following record for the Sims Twins, and it was an answer originally to...

0: I'll come running back to you, and then I'll never come running back to you. Sam Cooke co-wrote that answer record for The Sims Twins. A cappella now from our featured group, Randy of the Rainbows, who this week is represented or are represented by Bill Pascali, who for 12 years sang second tenor behind Randy, played keyboards as well.
1: This show was so impactful for audiences that were families. Right down to the kids, to the adults, they had a ball because they'd do something new, something old. They would also tell jokes between the songs and not waste a lot of time like some of them bands did when they told jokes. They really moved it along with a great pace. And they were great performers.

0: Randy and the Rainbow showing how it's done. I wonder why on the Street Corner Symphony and Bill Pascali with the group in the 1980s when they were putting out a couple of albums. Did you have maybe Come On, Let's Go, Debbie, In Your Letter, Angel Face, Till I Heard It From You? Some of the album tracks, were they in your set?
1: Yeah, always.
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0: On the Street Corner Symphony, trying to convince Ronnie Bright to give school one more try. Don't drop out. Ronnie and the schoolmates.
1: Street Corner Symphony.

The group that produced Denise for Randy and the Rainbows, The Tokens, and that's how they did originally Dry Your Eyes, and it's on the Street Corner Symphony, where now we have a talented family group from Hartford, Connecticut.

0: September Song is done for you on the Street Corner Symphony by the Mifflin Triplets from Hartford, Connecticut. Bill Pascali, my guest this week on the program, worked with the Saputo brothers, Frank and Dominic, whom we remember as Randy.
1: It was a shame to lose Randy. Tell you, man, the guy was a saint. He was a great guy. And if you worked for him, you were family. You weren't part of the band. You were family. And if we were going on a cruise even, hey, you're taking your wife, right? Like, really? I could? Or else we're not going to go. We got to take our wives. And in certain incidences, we got to take our kids too. So we'd be at all these outdoor concerts in the tri-state area, and all our kids would get to know each other and everything. Even one of my daughters had a little crush on Frank's son. And it was like a whole thing going on there too. But we were like family.

0: 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That's the group we're featuring this week on the Street Corner Symphony, Randy and the Rainbows.
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The earworm of the week on the Street Corner Symphony doesn't get catchier than Anthony and the Sophomores. Play those oldies, Mr. DJ. The DJs in and around New England broke Denise as a hit in 1963. And in fact, the Sofuto brothers first remember hearing their song on the nighttime signal from one of the big Boston stations. Here on the Street Corner Symphony featuring Randy and the Rainbows, Denise. 75.

dancing once again with Denise and our featured group, Randy and the Rainbows. Maybe taking advantage of the name Randy and the Rainbows, an instrumental group that decided to call itself Ronnie and the Rainbows. Loose Ends to take you to the break here with the Street Corner Symphony.

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I'm Kennedy Collins. House Democratic Leader Hakeem Jeffries is calling for urgent action on artificial intelligence, emphasizing the need to slow its development to protect the American public. His comments follow warnings from former Anthropic researcher Jacob Coxon, who fears AI could pose severe risks. Jeffries stated that the Democratic caucus will prioritize AI in their upcoming meeting. Meanwhile, he dismissed Donald Trump's promised payouts to Americans, highlighting a lack of seriousness in Trump's proposals and their broken promises. Jacob Coxon has resigned from AI company Anthropic due to concerns over the rapid development of artificial intelligence. He praised CEO Dario Amodei's recent call for a slowdown in AI advancements, stating it's a vital step. Coxon warns that both Anthropic and OpenAI are not acting responsibly, claiming they are racing toward potentially dangerous technologies. He noted growing discussions within the industry about the risks posed by AI as well. The News Stream, powered by Seaboard Networks, delivering smarter radio.

0: From KUR News, I'm Josh. Dr. Robert Filman, Assistant Professor of English at Kutztown University, received a 2026 John P. Schellenberg Award for Excellence in Teaching and Learning at the University's Faculty and Staff Convocation on August 21st. The award recognizes an early career faculty member who demonstrates outstanding teaching and professional work. Filman specializes in 19th and 20th century American literature, modernism, eclecticism, poetics, and American poetry, with research focused on the relationship between literature and the environment, promotes a supportive, engaging classroom environment, and serves as chair of the Kutztown University Composition Conference, faculty advisor for the Future Authors Club, and poetry editor of Pennsylvania English. Filman is also an accomplished poet, author of Housebird 2022, The Melting Point 2025, and November Weather Spell 2019. The poetry published in numerous literary journals. He earned a PhD in English literature from Lehigh University, a master's in English literature from Arcadia University, and a bachelor's in English and business management from Moravian College. We check news hourly on KUR. I'm Josh.
1: Hello there, I'm Stompin' Zemo. Welcome back to that enchanted corner of Hart Street and Human Voice Avenue. It's still there, just as you left it. And at that magical intersection, here's more of the Street Corner Symphony.

on the Street Corner Symphony. In 1964, that was a solid regional hit, top 40 all around New England for our featured group, Randy and the Rainbows, a version of the Elegant's Little Star. And now, here's another New York group doing a Randy and the Rainbows song a cappella.

On the Street Corner Symphony, there's a group you can stand up and cheer for. They're called the Ovations, and they're doing the Randy and the Rainbows classic, She's My Angel. Randy and the Rainbows, the featured group, Bill Pascali from the group joining us, and he's going to have a ghost story to tell after the Solitaires with I Don't Stand a Ghost.

0: I'm in the Mood for Love on the Street Corner Symphony, a classic performance by Lenny Coco and the Chimes. And my guest, also from Randy and the Rainbows, Bill Pascali, worked with the Chimes, played keyboards and sang tenor behind Lenny Coco. And this is in the 1990s when there was still quite a bit of work in the entertainment industry in the Catskill Mountains and the hotels and resorts there north of New York City. But by that time, more and more people were acquiring air conditioning, so they were spending fewer summers in the Catskills. At least those hotels, resorts, and entertainment centers were becoming less and less populated by, let's just say, living persons.
1: We go and do the show, and on the way back, I didn't want to hang out for the meet and greet. I said, I got to go to the room and freshen up or whatever. So I'm walking down the hallway myself, and there's all these people standing on the side of the hallway, and they look like they were dressed in the 1920s. And they're greeting me, at least 5 to 7 people I met as I was walking through that hallway again. And as I greeted them, they wouldn't say nothing to me. They'd just stare at me and watch me walk past. And then I went into the room, and I had the door to the bathroom opened with the mirror, and I looked in the mirror, and I could see the reflection of the window outside behind me. And I saw these flapper girls running and laughing and like crazy stuff. And I turned

and they weren't there. Now, I don't do drugs, okay? And I don't even like to drink that much. But when I do drink, it's once a month, one drink. That's it. I left the bathroom, and then I heard the shower running. So I ran into the bathroom, and the shower curtain was closed, and it looked like there was a little old frail man under a shower in the silhouette. So I ripped the shower curtain open, and there was nobody there, but the shower was running. So I shut it off, and I went to leave the room. Hence, I come back a few minutes later with the rest of the band so they could change, and the room was freezing. And this is in the summertime, and the air conditioner was not on.

you remember turning on the TV and watching David Jansen as The Fugitive? That was a very popular show. Right in the middle of Randy and the Rainbows, our featured group's initial core recording career from 1963 to 66. And in 66, they had that song, He's a Fugitive. And there it is on the Street Corner Symphony. Where now we go back a few extra years to when Randy and the Rainbows were getting their start as the Dial Tones. Here's a demo version of their New York big song, Till I Heard It From You.

0: for the Chimes. That was the flip side of I'm in the Mood for Love. Only Love, the Chimes on the Street Corner Symphony. And if Bill Pascali, my guest, is having trouble with the air conditioning in his room, then, of course, he's going to mention that to the front desk.
1: So when we were leaving Kutch's, we went over to the desk and we said, is there anything going on here or something? Because, you know, we saw people, or they disappear and stuff. And they were laughing and they were going, we don't know what you're talking about. And we're like, you know, and they just gave us that wink. They knew that place was haunted in 1998 and it was being abandoned and stuff. And it was just strange. So I told Lenny and the band before we left that night that I know you guys are staying overnight, but we're splitting. And we told them the whole story and they were laughing at us. So 1 week later, I wake up Sunday morning and Tony calls me up and he says, Bill, did you get the Sunday news yet? I said, no. He says, buy the Sunday news. There's a section called The Ghosts of Kutch's. I said, all right, what is it? Because it talks about all these places in the Catskills are becoming haunted, especially Kutch's, because it's been abandoned for so long and the memories of these people. And if you believe in ghosts, yeah, they're saying there's ghosts there. I said, so you do believe me, huh, Tony? He says, now I do.
0: Tony was Tony Dano in the Chimes with Bill Pascali. And Tony also had been with the Capris at the time of Morse Code of Love, and he co-wrote a song that was on the same album, The Capris Now, Boy Meets Girl.

0: on the Street Corner Symphony. Had it been issued on a single, had that song been issued on a single, it sounds like it could have been a nice follow-up to Morse Code of Love. It's Nick Santo, The Caprice, Boy Meets Girl, co-written by Tony Dano, as in Bookham Dano. And nowadays, Tony Dano heads up the very fine New York City group, Manhattan Skyline.
1: Bow.

0: On the Street Corner Symphony, a young lady making her recording debut. Later on, she would be a recording star in the United Kingdom on the Northern Soul scene in the 1970s. Linda Carr, The Impossibles, 1961, Happy Teenager.
1: Street Corner Symphony, featured group.

on the Street Corner Symphony, and not the same as the Linda Carr song of the same name, Happy Teenager by Randy and the Rainbows, our featured group. Another New England hit for Randy and the Rainbows. In the top 40 for a couple of competing New Haven, Connecticut stations, 1964. Written and produced by The Tokens. Hey!

0: 1963 tokens, please write on the Street Corner Symphony. Bill Pascali wrote a song for Randy and the Rainbows. Well, on the record label, it was Randy and the Rainbows. Really, it was Bill recording with Randy and one other friend.
1: I started writing a song called A Brighter Day for a little girl with spinal bifida that was going to pass if she didn't get operations and stuff. So I wrote this song about a brighter day, and I did it on basically on an oldie thing. And I almost completed the song, and I called Randy up, and I said, Randy, you got to come here. I'm writing this song, and I think it's like an oldie, but it's new, and I want to put it out for Dorothy. So Randy came in, and he gave me a few words on it, and then he said, well, let's call Gary, and we called Gary, because we were doing some tours with Gary U.S. Bond. And he came over, and he helped out, too. And then when we went in the recording studio in Long Island, I think it's Ultrasonic or one of the ones near there, we started recording the song in 8-track. Randy took the first verse because he had that really crisp voice. I took the second verse, and Gary did the third verse because he's got that hot, soulful voice, you know, and you wanted him to sum it up at the end. We put that out, and we didn't take a dollar in royalties. I know we made several thousand dollars of whatever. I don't know how many singles we sold, but it all went to Dorothy, and she ended up passing anyway because she was spinal bifida, a terrible thing.

0: On the Street Corner Symphony, where the human voice is still number one, Dominic Randy Saputo, Bill Pascali, the ghost of rock and roll, and Gary U.S. Bonds. Together on That 45, Randy and the Rainbows, A Brighter Day.
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0: On the Street Corner Symphony, and from the 1982 album 50s Come Alive, The Wizards featuring Joel Katz. Maybe you'll be there. Joel has another show in the works, Sunday matinee with his newer group, The Dynamics, October 4th at the VFW, Saddlebrook, New Jersey.
1: All doo-ops and more a cappella on the Street Corner Symphony.

On the Street Corner Symphony, it's Randy and the Rainbow's Happy Teenager, done for you a cappella by the Five Sharks. And it's possible that either that Happy Teenager or the Linda Carr song Happy Teenager could have been answers to, or at least been influenced by, this Dion hit.

0: the one major hit Dion had after leaving the Belmonts, but before meeting the Del Satins. Dion, Lonely Teenager, 1960, and On the Street Corner Symphony, where this week, Randy and the Rainbows are in the spotlight.
1: Denise, Denise.
0: And from 1966, about 3 years after Denise, we have a Randy and the Rainbows record that doesn't have a B-side. That's right. The promotional 45s went out to radio stations. Some of those, in this case as well, had only the A-side on both sides of the plastic disc, presumably so that a radio station would have one side to wear out from so much airplay and then another side in reserve. But the commercial release never happened, so we'll never know what the B-side would have been to Randy and the Rainbows in Bonnie's part of town.

0: One problem Randy and the Rainbows had at the time was that the record company they were then recording for, Mike Records, was starting to go out of business. Hence, it never reached the stores, maybe a few turntables, Bonnie's part of town, Randy and the Rainbows, and a song written for them by a fine singer in his own right, Dickie Lee.
1: Street Corner Symphony. Outstanding individual effort.
0: And Dickie Lee, who wrote that one song for Randy and the Rainbows, Bonnie's Part of Town, steps into the spotlight with the outstanding individual doo-wop effort of the week on the Street Corner Symphony. And mostly considered to be a country artist, Dickie Lee was obviously influenced by Dion on this 1963 hit, Dickie Lee, I Saw Lindy.

0: Dickie Lee on the Street Corner Symphony with the outstanding individual doo-wop effort of the week. I saw Linda yesterday. My guest this week on the program, as we feature Randy and the Rainbows, sang and played keyboards for Randy for 12 years, the ghost of rock and roll himself, Bill Pascali, who also mysteriously appeared in other groups. 59 years total in the music business, 56 years married, 5 kids, 7 grandkids, and absolutely at all times did whatever it took for family.
1: Music, as long as it was there, I was there. The minute it started to go a little astray, I ended up doing whatever I had to do to take care of the family. So I was a construction worker for 18 years, union, working on buildings in Manhattan, 60-story buildings. So I'm the only guy that could say, I not only played Carnegie Hall, but I built for 2 years the Carnegie Hall extension behind there, 62 stories high, and I worked there for 2 years building that building with the other construction workers. And then I not only did 6 times at least in Radio City Music Hall, but I was on Radio City Music Hall re-roofing it for like 9 months. That whole roof thing we had ripped and done over with my construction company. The Brill Building, remember it had all them little rooms that Neil Sedaka and Carole King and everybody used to write all their songs in? Well, I did all the renovations on the Brill Building when they turned it into an office, commercial office building again in the 1980s. I think it was 84, 85. I was working on that building for about a year and a half.
0: So literally, Bill Pascali has been in the music business and on top of the music business all those years. And in the year 1993, Bill brought his group, the Ghosts of Rock and Roll, to Tommy Petillo's television show. And in the house was Randy from Randy and the Rainbows. So, of course, they had to do some pickup a cappella with him.
2: First up, Randy, you want to sing with us? Okay, bad idea. Forget it, guys. Okay. No, come on, Randy. Come on, sing with us. Come on, Randy.
3: All right, how about it for Randy?
2: Let's have a hand for Randy. Come on.
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1: The ghosts of rock and roll, Bill Pascali's group, plus Dominic Sapiro, known to us also as Randy from Randy and the Rainbows. Randy and the Rainbows is the featured group of the week, and our celebrity visitor is Bill Pascali. 12 years, a member of Randy and the Rainbows at keyboards and second tenor. But first, an intermission. We'll take you there, Gene Moles and the Rainbows, instrumental group, and a sped-up version of Raunchy.

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I'm Kennedy Collins. House Democratic Leader Hakeem Jeffries is calling for urgent action on artificial intelligence, emphasizing the need to slow its development to protect the American public. His comments follow warnings from former Anthropic researcher Jacob Coxon, who fears AI could pose severe risks. Jeffries stated that the Democratic caucus will prioritize AI in their upcoming meeting. Meanwhile, he dismissed Donald Trump's promised payouts to Americans, highlighting a lack of seriousness in Trump's proposals and their broken promises. Jacob Coxon has resigned from AI company Anthropic due to concerns over the rapid development of artificial intelligence. He praised CEO Dario Amodei's recent call for a slowdown in AI advancements, stating it's a vital step. Coxon warns that both Anthropic and OpenAI are not acting responsibly, claiming they are racing toward potentially dangerous technologies. He noted growing discussions within the industry about the risks posed by AI as well. The News Stream, powered by Seaboard Networks, delivering smarter radio.

0: From KUR News, I'm Josh. Dr. Robert Filman, Assistant Professor of English at Kutztown University, received a 2026 John P. Schellenberg Award for Excellence in Teaching and Learning at the University's Faculty and Staff Convocation on August 21st. The award recognizes an early career faculty member who demonstrates outstanding teaching and professional work. Filman specializes in 19th and 20th century American literature, modernism, eclecticism, poetics, and American poetry, with research focused on the relationship between literature and the environment, promotes a supportive, engaging classroom environment, and serves as chair of the Kutztown University Composition Conference, faculty advisor for the Future Authors Club, and poetry editor of Pennsylvania English. Filman is also an accomplished poet, author of Housebird 2022, The Melting Point 2025, and November Weather Spell 2019. The poetry published in numerous literary journals. He earned a PhD in English literature from Lehigh University, a master's in English literature from Arcadia University, and a bachelor's in English and business management from Moravian College. We check news hourly on KUR. I'm Josh.
1: Hello there, I'm Stompin' Zemo. Welcome back to that enchanted corner of Hart Street and Human Voice Avenue. It's still there, just as you left it. And at that magical intersection, here's more of the Street Corner Symphony.

0: Striking Rich. Striking Gold with their marvelous 1982 album, Come On, Let's Go. Randy and the Rainbows, Strike It Rich.
1: Denise, Denise, oh, with your eyes so blue.
0: More from our featured group, Randy and the Rainbows, coming up. But first, we
2: double the doo-wop
0: with September in the Rain. 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

0: Once again, it's September in the Rain on the Street Corner Symphony as we double the doo-wop that time with the Duprees, one of the groups on deck for September 16th, the Wednesday evening at the PNC Bank Arts Center in New Jersey.
1: Street Corner Symphony. Celebrity cameo.
0: The ghost of rock and roll, who has also sung and played with Randy and the Rainbows, Mr. Bill Pascali with us, singer, songwriter, a well-known doo-wop record mogul, had an assignment for Bill.
2: Ed Engel, he had Crystal Ball Records. He wanted to do a parody on Happy Teenager, that's Randy and the Rainbow song from the past. And he said, could you do like a parody for Christmas time? I want to put it.

Bill Pascali and his Ghosts of Rock and Roll, working with the Saffuto Brothers. And on the label, it says Randy and the Rainbows. It's Christmas once again.

That's one of the newly written and performed songs by Stevie Dunham. He's been previewing for us for an upcoming CD and digital album, and he's going to be with his fellow Street Corner Entertainment label artists in a showcase the 26th of this month in Las Vegas at the Composer's Room. And Stevie is on the Street Corner Symphony with that new release, Oh, What a Time. We're featuring Randy and the Rainbows, and we go back to about 1959 or 60 with their predecessor group, the Dial Tones, and a song that only made it to the demo stage. It's called 24 Hours.

And after 24 hours by the dial tones, the clock was ticking away for the Safaris with Image of a Girl on the Street Corner Symphony. The group that the dial tones evolved into, Randy and the Rainbows, featured this week, and we dialed the clock back once again to 1982 and their Come On, Let's Go album. About the time that my guest Bill Pascali joined the group, they covered a then-current top 40.

0: It was a then current original from REO Speedwagon, and it turned out to be just perfect for Randy and the Rainbows to cover. It's In Your Letter, and it's on the Street Corner Symphony.
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0: given how Denise had been built on a Four Seasons beat and how much Randy and the Rainbows always admired the Four Seasons, another good set of song choices for them.
1: What a great medley that was, where they did all the Four Seasons songs all packed up into one, including Sherry and all the other ones. And then Randy told me, he said, you know, back in the 60s when I was out there touring with Randy and the Rainbows, Frankie Valli asked me to join the band. I said, you're kidding me. He goes, no, he really asked me to join. And I said, well, wait a minute, you know, am I going to give up Denise and all those credentials and become his backup singer, or do I want to stay with Denise? He said, and I decided to stay with Denise and Randy and the Rainbows. And I said, well, smart move.
0: That's the ghost of rock and roll, Bill Pascali, who happened to join Randy and the Rainbows right about the time that they had that medley. They called it on the 45 Forever Seasons, and they called themselves just plain Rainbows, as Bill Pascali helps us remember Randy and the Rainbows and Dominic Saffuto himself, known to us as Randy.

0: mid-60s tri-state area, you could buy a cappella versions of classic and fairly recent doo-wops, 1965, on something called the Old Timer record label. That's another a cappella version of the Randy and the Rainbows classic Happy Teenager, done by a group called the Routines, only they spelled Routines R-U-E-Teens. And they're on the Street Corner Symphony.
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0: On that Detroit disc on the Street Corner Symphony, locally well-known singer, songwriter, and record producer Bob Hamilton is Professor Hamilton and the Schoolboys Back to School.
1: Come and hear Ding Dong School.
0: Chapel bells ring in this week's Ding Dong Doo-Wop on the Street Corner Symphony, and it's from the Remember LP from 1984, and our featured group, Randy and the Rainbows.

The song was from the Monotones originally. That's Randy and the Rainbows version of You Never Loved Me. And it's the Ding Dong Doo-Wop of the week on the Street Corner Symphony. A new release for you now from an a cappella group called King's Return.

0: That's King's Return, and they are 3 degrees separated from this week's Street Corner Symphony guest, Bill Pascali. King's Return sang an a cappella version of Never Too Much. Never Too Much had been a hit for Luther Vandross. He was the younger brother of Patricia Vandross of the original Crests. And Bill Pascali sang lead for the J.T. Carter Crests on tour. And Bill has also sung and played behind Lenny Coco and the Chimes. He's had his own Pascali project. He's sung and recorded with other groups. And in Randy and the Rainbows, he was known as Billy Caramia.
1: Oh, my God. You know how that all transpired, too? It's so embarrassing, man. We do all these big festivals and everything. And Vinny Corella, he could tell you it's raining and the sunshine, and you'd believe him. That's how Vinny was when he was on stage. He was a real showman and misleading people constantly. But he used to introduce me, and I asked him to stop doing this, but he wouldn't. And he used to say, we have a special talent in the band on the keyboard here, Bill Pascali. We're going to have him come up and do a few songs for you right now. That old song he wrote for Jay and the Americans, Caramia. I was like, oh, no, don't say that. So I do Caramia. And then at the meet and greet after the show, people be coming up to me in droves saying, I didn't know you wrote that song for Jay and the Americans. And I say, I didn't. Don't believe Vinny. He was kidding around. He didn't mean that. It was a joke. I just sang it. I didn't write it for Jay. You know, although I knew Jay since 1970, my God. Knew him very well. Last time I saw him was in 2004 when I was doing the Orange County Fair with Jay and the Americans. So I got to see him again. And he did say to me that day, he said, Bill, I know you for over 30 years and you're still opening for me. He said, what's the problem?

0: you. The lovely and talented Billy Pascali. Thank you.
1: Brandy and the Rainbows.
0: Yeah, we're down.
2: My favorite band. I got all their albums. I go to all their gigs.
0: Yeah.
2: I haven't missed one yet.
0: Better not.
2: I won't.
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0: On the Street Corner Symphony, another cover of a Randy and the Rainbows tune. That time, She's My Angel, done by the Dayhills.
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0: a 1967 single release for Randy and the Rainbows, produced by The Tokens as a group and released on The Tokens' own record label, BT Puppy. Randy and the Rainbows, I'll be seeing you on the Street Corner Symphony as we get ready to say so long and wrap up a two-part Randy and the Rainbows retrospective with 80s-era Rainbow Bill Pascali. What a productive time, one of the best for Randy and the Rainbows in the recording studio and on the road. And Bill, you're still active.
1: Nowadays, I go out maybe five times a month, and I sing for retirement communities, assisted living. I even do the memory care thing with a therapy where I get people singing along with me and stuff like that. And it's a great joy that God was good enough to allow my voice to still work at my age and being able to sing. You know, when you're with a band that had records, you're confined to do with the budget, all that stuff, and with the Rascals, it was not that I hate their songs, I love their songs, but, you know, I'm doing all that stuff. And then with Randy and the Rainbows again, but Randy did covers, it's true. But what I'm doing now is I'm able to sing songs from the 1920s. You know, I could do Sophie Tucker and I could do George M. Cohen and stuff like that. And that sparked memories on people that are in the 80s and 90s. They were kids when that stuff came out. It's fun to sing other people's material because I never really had a chance when I was performing in my career.
0: And you can email Bill Pascali for his music and for his autobiography, The Ghost of Rock and Roll. 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Randy and the Rainbows now, we finish up a two-part retrospective on that wonderful group with their Brooklyn Fox Christmas Time Show 1963 appearance with Murray the K.
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Randy and the Rainbows. That's a wrap. The cherry on top and the icing on the cake. 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Get in touch with him. Thank you, additional production voices, Inger Tudor and Harold Seals with two L's, music consultants, DC Mike, Christy in Maine, Elaine in Philadelphia, and Janet in Love, and our research director, Glenn Garber, putting away the Crayolas from our Rainbows feature. Did you know that Boots Randolph originally was known on record as Randy Randolph? As Randy Randolph, he's got blue guitar to take it to intermission, and until next

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I'm Kennedy Collins. An 11-year-old girl is making waves in the doll world. Brooke Sumter, who learned to sew at just 4, is the first child ever to design and showcase a collection for American Girl dolls. This young talent is definitely setting a new standard in creativity and innovation. Keep an eye on Brooke as she stitches her way into history. ESPN analyst James Blake is gearing up for the men's final match at the U.S. Open today. He highlights key matchups and what fans should look out for during the exciting showdown. Be sure to tune in, as it promises to be a thrilling finish to the tournament. The News Stream, powered by Seaboard Networks, delivering smarter radio.

From KUR News, I'm Jaden Barr. Kutztown University Music Department Chair Dr. Jeremy Justison is the recipient of Kutztown University's 2026 Arthur and Isabel Weisenberger Award for Excellence in Teaching. This award recognizes a faculty member who has gone above and beyond in their teaching skills, as well as in their commitment to serving the overall university population. Dr. Justison's career has spanned 25 years, beginning in 2001, where he served initially as a clarinet and saxophone instructor. He also has taught several sections of Introduction to Music to non-majors, and went on to become the director of KU's marching unit, and later the director of bands. The latter role saw him conducting several musical ensembles, including the University Wind Ensemble. Dr. Justison is also known for developing several new courses within music education, and helped to create 4 music minors, 3 degrees for undergraduate students, and 1 degree for graduate students. Prior to KU, he taught music in the Texas public school system and music programs at the University of Mary Hardin Baylor. He has appeared in several venues, including New York's Carnegie Hall Stern Auditorium, the Kennedy Center in Washington, D.C., and Allentown's Miller Symphony Hall. He has also released 2 CDs that feature music from American composers. We check news hourly on KUR. I'm Jaden Barr.

Maybe you can't afford to hop on a yacht and sail around the sunny warm parts of the world, but you can listen to KUR when specialty shows are not on the air, playing the smoothest soft rock hits from the 70s and 80s right up to today. 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

0: 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Hi, I'm Josh. Did you know Scotland's official national animal is the unicorn, a mystery creature chosen for its Celtic history, representing purity and power? More music coming up next on KUR.
1: I'm Dr. Anthony Lizerwitz, and this is Climate Connections. Disasters like fires, floods, and hurricanes can cause billions of dollars of damage and destroy people's lives. And as the climate warms, these disasters will get more extreme. But the federal government's BRIC program can help communities limit this damage before a disaster hits. BRIC stands for Building Resilient Infrastructure and Communities. It funds disaster resiliency projects like retrofitting homes with wildfire-resistant materials or restoring wetlands that help capture floodwater during storms.
2: It's pre-planning, preparing for what we know may happen in the future.
1: Joel Scatta of the nonprofit Natural Resources Defense Council says these projects are cost-effective. A 29-

0: 2019 analysis of resiliency grants from three federal agencies showed that every dollar spent saved six. BRIC was signed into law during President Trump's first term with bipartisan support, but last year the Trump administration tried to cancel it. In response, states sued, and in March, a judge ruled that BRIC must be reinstated.
1: Free hazard mitigation programs like BRIC, they save lives and they save dollars. And they are one of the best ways that we can make sure that the United States is prepared for the impacts of climate change.
0: Climate Connections is produced by the Yale Center for Environmental Communication. To learn more about climate change, visit climateconnections.org.
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If you like Michael McDonald, Kenny Loggins, Christopher Cross, and Olivia Newton-John, you like Yacht Rock. Smooth, soft rock hits from the 70s and 80s, right up to today. 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

0: Looking for an animated movie that's exciting, beautiful, and a little different? Princess Mononoke is a Studio Ghibli movie directed by Hayao Miyazaki. It follows Ashitaka, a young prince who gets caught in a conflict between humans and the spirits of the forest. Throughout the movie, Ashitaka meets San, known as Princess Mononoke, protector of the forest, but will she be able to look past human destruction? Princess Mononoke isn't your typical animated movie. It blends the historical culture of Japan with a beautifully cinematic experience. The animation is also a huge part of what makes the movie so memorable. Miyazaki's charming style creates a world that feels honestly completely unique. If you enjoy fantasy and adventure, Princess Mononoke is definitely worth checking out at the Strand in Kutztown. We have showing times for September 26th at 4 p.m. and September 27th at 2 and 7 p.m.
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0: 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Hi, I'm Josh. Did you know the world's oldest cat lived to 38 years and 3 days old? Cream Puff was the oldest cat to ever live. More music coming up next on KUR.
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I'm Mason Reed. Starting October 1st, states will be responsible for 75% of the administrative cost for the Supplemental Nutrition Assistance Program, or SNAP. This shift might lead to significant changes unless Congress passes a resolution to delay it. Experts warn that over 5 million Americans, including more than 1.5 million children, have already lost access to SNAP, and the situation may worsen as funding issues continue. The Pennsylvania Department of Health has reported 676 measles cases in the state, with over 100 new cases this past week. Tragically, a 40-year-old unvaccinated woman from Jefferson County died from measles complications. The health department is investigating this case, as nearly all hospitalizations are among unvaccinated individuals. The CDC has not yet confirmed this death, and discussions continue about the reported measles fatalities linked to the ongoing outbreak in Pennsylvania. The News Stream, powered by Seaboard Networks, delivering smarter radio

From KUR News, I'm Josh. Dr. Robert Filman, Assistant Professor of English at Kutztown University, received a 2026 John P. Schellenberg Award for Excellence in Teaching and Learning at the University's Faculty and Staff Convocation on August 21st. The award recognizes an early career faculty member who demonstrates outstanding teaching and professional work. Filman specializes in 19th and 20th century American literature, modernism, eclecticism, poetics, and American poetry, with research focused on the relationship between literature and the environment, promotes a supportive, engaging classroom environment, and serves as chair of the Kutztown University Composition Conference, faculty advisor for the Future Authors Club, and poetry editor of Pennsylvania English. Filman is also an accomplished poet, author of Housebird 2022, The Melting Point 2025, and November Weather Spell 2019. The poetry published in numerous literary journals. He earned a PhD in English literature from Lehigh University, a master's in English literature from Arcadia University, and a bachelor's in English and business management from Moravian College. We check news hourly on KUR. I'm Josh.

0: If you like Michael McDonald, Kenny Loggins, Christopher Cross, and Olivia Newton-John, you like Yacht Rock. Smooth, soft rock hits from the 70s and 80s, right up to today. The radio voice of Kutztown University, KUR.
1: A busy 2 months for those involved in the preparation and transport of this year's U.S. Capitol Christmas tree, the tree courtesy of the Gem State.
2: It's coming off of the Salmon River Ranger District on the southern half of our forest. It's a grand fir. It's 80 foot tall.
1: And according to Heath Parade of the U.S. Forest Service's Nez Perce Clearwater National Forest in Idaho, this is the first grand fir selected as our nation's Christmas tree.
2: Harvest will be at the end of October, and then we'll be gently packaging it up, taking it out of the woods. And then from there, about the end of October, we will start our official whistle stop.
1: The tour of the tree's home state will precede the cross-country trek with arrival of the tree to the Capitol grounds scheduled for the week prior to Thanksgiving. Set up a decoration of the tree that occurs for lighting ceremonies sometime after Thanksgiving. I'm Rod Bain reporting for the U.S. Department of Agriculture in Washington, D.C.
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Maybe you can't afford to hop on a yacht and sail around the sunny warm parts of the world, but you can listen to KUR when specialty shows are not on the air, playing the smoothest soft rock hits from the 70s and 80s right up to today. 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

0: Looking for an animated movie that's exciting, beautiful, and a little different? Princess Mononoke is a Studio Ghibli movie directed by Hayao Miyazaki. It follows Ashitaka, a young prince who gets caught in a conflict between humans and the spirits of the forest. Throughout the movie, Ashitaka means San, known as Princess Mononoke, protector of the forest, but will she be able to look past human destruction? Princess Mononoke isn't your typical animated movie. It blends the historical culture of Japan with a beautifully cinematic experience. The animation is also a huge part of what makes the movie so memorable. Miyazaki's charming style creates a world that feels honestly completely unique. If you enjoy fantasy and adventure, Princess Mononoke is definitely worth checking out at The Strand in Kutztown. We have showing times for September 26th at 4 p.m. and September 27th at 2 and 7 p.m.
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0: If you like Michael McDonald, Kenny Loggins, Christopher Cross, and Olivia Newton-John, you like Yacht Rock. 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

0: Golden Bears, get ready. The Kutztown Internship and Job Fair is Wednesday, October 14th from 12 to 3 in MSU Room 218. 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

I'm Mason Reed. Starting October 1st, states will be responsible for 75% of the administrative cost for the Supplemental Nutrition Assistance Program, or SNAP. This shift might lead to significant changes unless Congress passes a resolution to delay it. Experts warn that over 5 million Americans, including more than 1.5 million children, have already lost access to SNAP, and the situation may worsen as funding issues continue. The Pennsylvania Department of Health has reported 676 measles cases in the state, with over 100 new cases this past week. Tragically, a 40-year-old unvaccinated woman from Jefferson County died from measles complications. The health department is investigating this case, as nearly all hospitalizations are among unvaccinated individuals. The CDC has not yet confirmed this death, and discussions continue about the reported measles fatalities linked to the ongoing outbreak in Pennsylvania. The news stream, powered by Seaboard Networks, delivering smarter radio,

From KUR News, I'm Jaden Barr. Kutztown University Music Department Chair Dr. Jeremy Justison is the recipient of Kutztown University's 2026 Arthur and Isabel Weisenberger Award for Excellence in Teaching. This award recognizes a faculty member who has gone above and beyond in their teaching skills, as well as in their commitment to serving the overall university population. Dr. Justison's career has spanned 25 years, beginning in 2001, where he served initially as a clarinet and saxophone instructor. He also has taught several sections of Introduction to Music to non-majors, and went on to become the director of KU's marching unit, and later the director of bands. The latter role saw him conducting several musical ensembles, including the University Wind Ensemble. Dr. Justison is also known for developing several new courses within music education, and helped to create 4 music minors, 3 degrees for undergraduate students, and 1 degree for graduate students.